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12: But out of nowhere, he goes from star witness to prime suspect.
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15: I get 90 years for killing somebody I have never seen.
12: 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But as a fellow inmate, Robert sees through the lies and vows to do the unthinkable. Clear Lee's name.
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21: All right, big thanks to John Canzano, one half of the Wilner and Canzano podcast. The other half will join us in a couple of minutes here, John Wilner. But big thanks to John for filling in for the last hour right here on 93.3 KJR-FM. 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
22: What a queen!
21: The Mariners hopefully will queen a couple of games. I want all three. They got to give us all three, man. Come on, the Tigers are done. They gave up Skubal. They're waving the white towel. They're a shell of their former selves, 55-58. 2.5 games out in the West. Hancock Wu at home, thank God, and Miller in this series. The M's made a plethora of moves today. Rob Refsnyder, Mitch Garver were both released. Brandon Donovan's been activated. Johnny Pareda called up from AAA, and Luke Raley is expected to miss the rest of the year. News in college football, the coaches poll is out. Ohio State, Oregon, Georgia, Texas, Notre Dame, the top five. UW 19th after being unranked in the preseason poll a year ago. NFL news, the Falcons have made Bijan Robinson the highest paid running back in the history of the NFL with a 3-year, $75 million deal. And the Bears giving right tackle Darnell Wright a 4-year, $116 million deal with $93 million guaranteed, which is the biggest contract ever for a right tackle in the history of the NFL. Let's get to John Wilner right now. All right, joining us right now on the radio show, courtesy of our friends at SimplySeattle.com. Always good to have him on. Be sure and use code KJR15 for 15% off anything, anytime at SimplySeattle.com. The Pope of the Pack, the Big Ten Baron himself, and one half of the Wilner and Canzano podcast, Johnny Wilner with us. John, your podcast partner, John Canzano, just spent the last hour with us on the show. So I'm letting you know you got some big shoes to fill here, big boy.
0: Yes, I do. How'd that go?
21: I thought it was mediocre, to be honest with you. No, it was great. Okay. Are you kidding me? He was great. You know John. He's awesome. At some point, I'd like to get you and John on together, by the way, but I'm afraid you guys will charge me big bucks for something like that. So he was great, and we love everything you guys do together. Love having you on with us every week on the show. But, hey, let's just start off by, you know, John's making a claim that he thinks that Oregon is about to run away from Washington yet again. I think he said on the air that he thinks the Ducks will win the next five in a row, that the Ducks are set up in a lot better place with the NIL world. Do you believe that Oregon is about to restart another massive win streak against Washington?
0: Don't they already have a win streak? The Ducks Oregon, have won the last two, at least.
21: Oregon's
0: right?
21: Won two in a row, correct. But by John's reasoning, he thinks they're about to go back to another 8 or 9, 10 games in a row type thing.
0: Well, I certainly, the resource dynamic tilts to Eugene. There is no doubt about that. But, Washington, I think the coaching is the big thing, right? I mean, you can offset the resources with quality coaching. That was a part of Washington's problem during that long run of Oregon dominance. I don't know. I would say this. My guess is that the Ducks, I would favor the Ducks, like, out of every five games.
21: Right.
0: I'd give the Ducks every three and a half out of every five, something like that. It's not totally tilted, but it definitely leans Oregon.
21: Yeah, I mean, it feels like this would be a pretty painful year to lose to UW. Oregon's got national championship aspirations. Everyone's talking about how great Dante Moore is, and Oregon supposedly got this kick-ass defensive line, best defense they've had in years. And, you know, year three, rebuilding UW program to lose to Jed Fish and Damon Williams. This feels like this would be a pretty bad year for Oregon to lose to Washington. And a win by Washington would be big for UW, but a loss by Oregon would be looked at is even bigger down there. Do you buy that?
0: I certainly buy it, partly because it's in Eugene. I mean, if you're putting a line on that game right now,
21: right,
0: you make Oregon, Oregon's favored by a touchdown, at least, I would think. So I would for sure say Oregon would have, more to lose there. There's no doubt about that. Now, we'll see what happens, how things play out. It is very possible that game is a playoff elimination for at least one and maybe both teams, depending on how things go with the schedules and, the performance. I'm of the mindset that the Huskies they got to be 9-1 going into the last two to have a shot at the playoff.
21: Right.
0: That's kind of my feeling.
21: John, the Apple Cup is 4 weeks from Sunday, if you can believe that. They're playing it on a Sunday this year. There's no NFL that weekend, and the Huskies and Cougars will have the entire city's ear, I think, although I'm just hearing from a lot of Coug fans that they're just not really into this anymore, man. So I don't know. I mean, I don't know how long the contract is between UW and Washington State. It wasn't a forever thing, right, when they got together to sign this deal a couple years ago. Notre Dame and USC are on hiatus. They're coming back. We can talk about that. There's some other rivalries, Oklahoma, Oklahoma State, that have gone away, obviously. Is there any fear of yours, concern, I guess, that we could be waking up in the very near future and the Apple Cup is no longer a thing?
0: You know, I think it's on the that's certainly a possible outcome. You know, a lot of it just falls on Washington State's administration to recognize how important that game is. And now that the Pac-12 has been reconstituted, I think it should give the Cougars a little bit more to feel good about in terms of where their football program is. And, you know, I know the fans are bitter and a lot of fans don't want to play the game. And I'm here to tell them that Washington State needs to play that game every year possible.
21: Yeah.
0: Because it is almost a no-lose situation for the Cougars.
21: Right. Yeah, 3 years left, 26 this year and then two more. Pullman and then Husky Stadium in Seattle, 2028 for now is the last one. So we'll see if they extend that. But John Winter with us, again, courtesy of simplyseattle.com. John, Notre Dame USC announced earlier that they're canceling their series. Then they announced today that they're bringing it back, I think, starting in 2030. So they're going to take a little bit of a break, but then start it up again. Why are they waiting 4 years to restart it? And what happened to get these guys back on the same field?
0: Well, what happened is that Indiana canceled a series against Notre Dame in 20, 30, and 31. So that opened up two windows for Notre Dame for season openers. And so they slotted USC in as a replacement. I mean, the whole thing happened because USC decided we're in the Big Ten. We don't want to go to South Bend in the middle of October in the middle of a conference season. And USC wanted to play it early in the season, and Notre Dame's like, you know what, we don't really have any spots to play it early in the season. They do starting in 2030 because Indiana canceled. So that's good. I mean, it's huge for college football, right? These are the rivalries that are the lifeblood of college football, and USC-Notre Dame is, you know, I'd say it's a top five rivalry. So it's good for the sport that they're playing. And yeah, I think it's fun that they're playing for season openers, right? I mean, it's kind of an unofficial kickoff to the season.
21: Yeah, well, I think it's great, but I also believe that Notre Dame and Indiana and Purdue should also play each other every year in the state of Indiana. And then, you know, speaking of the Pac-12, by the way, there was some announcement today. I don't know. I saw it. I thought I could maybe check it out, but I said, hey, why not? I'll just ask you, and you can explain to us what the hell happened. So some kind of a joint agreement, Pac-12, Mountain West. I don't know. What's going on here?
0: It is just that they have formalized the settlement from the lawsuits, right? I don't remember when that was. Sometime in May, they announced that they, they had reached a mediated settlement, and this is just the formal long-form version of it. It's not really anything new. It's just like saying, okay, we've dotted the I's and crossed the T's.
21: Yeah. John Wilner is with us on the show, and John, the coaches poll came out, you know, Jed Fish, we're going to hear from him coming up next segment. You know, last year he would run around practice with a shirt on, you know, talking about all the disrespect that UW was getting, without, any ranking on their side. I mean, they were a 6-17 the year before. So I was kind of okay with it. I understood why UW wasn't ranked, and I get why they're ranked now, at 19th, but, I saw you tweet about your AP ballot. Do you have the Huskies ranked in your initial poll for 2026?
0: Oh, I do indeed, and I'm glad that you asked me about that. Thank you very much. Yeah. As much heat as I take from Husky fans about the why do you hate Washington, I do have I've submitted my AP preseason ballot, and I actually have Washington several spots higher than the Huskies are placed in the coaches poll. And my guess is that the AP preseason poll will have Washington somewhere in that 18-20 range. And right. I've got the Huskies either like 12th, 13th, or 14th. That's right. I am a Husky honk now. So I think they should be good. The schedule, the offensive line, the veteran quarterback, very good defensive coordinator. You know, they should rack up the wins. And I think it's perfectly justified to have Washington in that 12-15-16 range.
21: Yeah, so you're saying for all the people out there that say that you hate on Washington, that you're a Husky hater, they are incorrect. They're wrong. It's actually the exact opposite. For a guy that's supposed to be impartial, you were secretly behind the scenes rooting for the Huskies to have massive success in Seattle.
0: That's right. And one of those people is your co-host who's not currently on this in that conversation.
21: That's right. That's
0: who right. has accused me of being a Husky hater. But I looked at the schedules of returning players for all the teams, and you know, is there any reason Washington should not be at least 9-3? I don't see it.
21: Yeah, no, I don't know what Dick's problem is, man. I don't know. He's just he doesn't like when people criticize Washington, and he just can't understand why you would not be on the Husky wagon every day, every time you come on this
1: don't
21: radio
1: show. Don't stoop there.
21: He's also not here to defend himself, so it's actually kind of fun. Hey, John, before you go, I want to find out, can you explain to me this ruling that came down from a judge, I believe, in Colorado that said that anybody who was a part of the 2022 class that exhausted 4 years of eligibility last spring or this spring can come back and play for one more year. Indiana's already got a guy, a defensive lineman, Stephen Daly, who's going to come back to Indiana for his fifth year. I guess he got hurt. He was 19 TFLs, 5.5 sacks, third nationally in that regard. So, I mean, I'm surprised. I don't know. Was this guy not drafted? Was he banged up? What happened to the Stephen Daly guy? And this is unbelievable that Indiana, a month before the season starts, is getting like a big-time free agent to join their team.
0: Yeah, I know. The ruling was very complicated, and the judge had to actually clarify a couple of days later what she meant. So Daly is really good, and he's right. going to give Indiana make a defensive line that was going to be good even better. The key is that Indiana had a roster spot available for him, right? A lot of teams are not going to have spots available. You either have to come back. So the transfer portal still, that rule still exists for these players. So he came back to his school.
21: Right.
0: If you entered the transfer portal last winter and then tried to turn pro, you can go somewhere. If you didn't enter the transfer portal, you can't just transfer to another school.
21: Got it.
0: It's really complicated. The bigger impact will be in basketball. There's going to be a bunch of guys who exhausted eligibility. They played 4 years and they will be able to go back to their teams, or if they enter the portal, they'll be able to transfer. Football, the problem with football is it's so late. Training camp started. Roster spots aren't available. There's going to be very few guys like what Indiana got.
21: Yeah. John Wilner, great stuff. Love it. And we'll be sure and remind Dick Fain when you're on next week where you have UW in the AP.
1: I'm one of the arrogant Gonzaga fans.
21: I'm not sure if he'll even buy it, by the way. He may have to hear it from you himself. So good stuff, and we'll talk a week, dude. Thank you, man.
0: Thanks a lot, Softy.
21: All right, John Wilner with us on the show. We got a break. We're going to hear a little bit from Taylor Ward, the newest Mariner, and then Jed Fish from UW Media Day today. That's all coming next on 93.3 KJRFM.
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21: All right, Softy and Dick with no Dick. Travis Moger, the Ogre, is back in the studio.
10: I try not to be a dick.
21: He'll be back to Thursday. Don't forget, for all you Dick fans out there. Travis, before we get to Jed Fish, I want to go to T-Mobile Park. Jessamyn McIntyre was at T-Mobile today and had a chance to be a part of the Taylor Ward scrum. Newest member of the Mariners, acquired from Baltimore yesterday, obviously, four Alex Hoppe and two minor league pitchers. He's going to be in the lineup tonight at DH. Taylor Ward with the media moments ago at T-Mobile Park.
11: Feels good. Happy to be here. You know, obviously I've played here a lot, you know, on the other side. So just happy to be here and help the team out.
12: How does that feel to know what a team was coming after you at the trade deadline and wanted you to be here?
11: No, it feels great. I mean, that's what you want as a player. Teams that want you. You know, just that all your hard work is paid off. So, you know, it's an honor to be here and just happy to, you know, be a part of the team now.
12: What was your reaction when you found out you were getting dealt yesterday?
11: Excited. You know, I enjoyed it in Baltimore, but, you know, I understand, you know, teams got to do what's best for teams. So, but, yeah, just super happy to be here, super happy that's Seattle. So, yeah, hopefully you come in and help you guys out a little bit.
13: Join this team at this point. Obviously, they're in a playoff race. They're trying to make a push here to go back-to-back for the first time in 25 years. What does it mean that they're putting that trust in you to be at least a boost in this run to the playoffs?
11: Yeah, it means everything. And, you know, like I said, just, you know, it's great that, you know, teams want you, and especially, you know, this team where they're at. And, you know, hopefully I can, you know, really just come in and help them out as much as I can.
13: The atmosphere here, like, it was the other side. Now you get them behind you. How fun is that going to be for you?
11: Super cool. You know, obviously the fan base here loves the team and they support them. And, you know, it's always tough coming here as a visitor. So, but to be here, you know, on their side, looking forward to it.
14: You know, you've played this team a lot through the years being down in Anaheim. You know what they're like when they're rolling good. What does it mean to you to kind of jump in and join this group as they're trying to make that push?
11: I think one big thing, I'm just happy not to have to face the staff anymore. definitely top three in baseball for me. It's always tough game planning against them, and, you know, just they got great pitchers here. So super happy to play behind them and join the offense and, you know, yeah, just be on that side of the ball for them.
21: Yeah, I'm not surprised to hear Taylor Ward say that he's happy to not have to face Mariner pitching at T-Mobile Park, because in 30 games, 127 plate appearances, Taylor Ward has a 5.33 career OPS at T-Mobile Park against Mariner pitching, right? So now he gets to go against the opponent at this place. But he's not been good at T-Mobile. We'll see if that's because of the park or it's because of the pitchers he's been facing. But he is in the lineup tonight. Again, he's hitting eighth and DHing tonight for the M's, with Brandon Donovan back hitting seventh and playing third base. Let's go from the Mariners to the Huskies. I was out at UW Media Day this morning. Had a chance to catch up with Jed Fish for the second time in a couple weeks last week at Big Ten Media Day in Chicago. It was kind of more of a, you know, overall state of the program, talking about NIL and things like that. And we caught up this morning and talked about a lot of issues, including what are the first things that he really wants to see this team get done in the first few days of fall practice starting on Thursday.
15: Joy, energy, guys that are willing to compete but be smart.
21: Yeah,
15: I think that's really what we have to find. We have to see. We've got a lot of guys that are very alpha.
21: Right.
15: Okay. And a lot of guys that were heavily recruited, and a lot of guys that were the best on their team.
21: Right.
15: And we got to make sure we don't come out of here on the second day of training camp and those first couple days flying a little too high.
21: Yeah.
15: So the big thing is balance. And I think we use spring ball And the good part is, as you know, we had so many of these guys here for spring. But we use spring ball to teach them how to practice like a pro.
0: Right.
15: So we got to be able to come out and do that.
21: Yeah. Well, let's talk about some of those new faces. And let's start with the running back room, because I don't know if I've ever seen this kind of turnover, right, at the running back spot. We're watching Jordan Washington, Adam Muhammad, Jonah Coleman last year thinking, well, we're getting two of those three guys back. And then bang, as of now, none of them are available. So the job seems to be up for grabs. When I asked you last week who the running back one would be if the Apple Cup were tonight, you said, look, I don't know. And I appreciate the honesty. So Quade Carr, Bonner, Jaden Lamar, tell me what these guys bring to the table and maybe who's got kind of the upper hand right now in that group.
15: Yeah, well, it's really hard for me to answer that even today because Jaden and Trey did not practice in the spring.
21: Right.
15: So it'd almost be an unfair evaluation to just choose the guy because who practiced and who didn't in the spring. Everybody is now cleared to practice.
21: Yeah.
15: Now, there'll be some limitations on Trey and Jaden as they're moving forward. Maybe we won't tackle them. Maybe we'll just stay, you know, keep them up. But I got to see him cut. I got to see him catch. I got to see him pass protect. And I got to see him run through the tackles.
21: Yeah.
15: So to be able to make those evaluations, we need reps out there. So we're going to try to get those guys getting a lot of reps. Along the same way, I mean, Quade Carr, every time he had a chance to run the football last year in practice, he shined.
21: Yeah.
15: And in the spring, he shined. But as we started losing running backs, I had to be very protective of Quade. So I kind of lost the evaluation of him the last four practices or so because we had to make sure he stayed healthy.
21: Mm-hmm.
15: So this will be a great chance for him to step up as well and see what it all looks like.
21: Well, you last couple of years, it was obvious whose position that was. It was number one, right? Do you want to do that again? Are you a running back by committee guy? Do you mind that? Or do you want to have a bell cow workhorse like you had the last couple of years?
15: Well, I think it would be – it's not possible.
21: Yeah.
15: To have what we had the last 2 years in regards to, there was never a doubt, right? Like when the series started, there was never a doubt. There was never a doubt on short yards. There was never a doubt on goal line. There was never a doubt when we needed to call the team up to get them motivated, like where we would turn, right? So that's gone.
21: Yep.
15: He's in Denver.
21: Yep.
15: And he's doing a fantastic job there. And I'm so proud of him. Now we don't have the one guy.
21: Right.
15: But you don't need the one guy. There's a lot of teams out there that doesn't. So we got to figure out who those guys are and then go from there.
21: Well, the running back will take care of itself. We kind of know what you're doing at quarterback, right? I mean, you got a guy who's wearing a different number this year. He's wearing Warren Moon's number, which is a great honor for Damon Williams, obviously. But let's talk about the guy coaching him. You're coaching him, obviously. J.P. Losman's coaching him as well. You've known him since his days with the Seahawks, former first-round draft pick, I think, what, of Buffalo, out of Tulane back in the day. So what is J.P. doing with Damon that maybe gives you some insight into what kind of player we're going to see in September?
15: Well, the first thing that JP's doing is he has built an incredible relationship with him, one in which they spend a lot of time together out of the building. They spend time together in the building. They have a fun connection.
21: Yeah.
15: You know, it's cool to see. JP has done a great job when he's talking to him of, like, any aspect of preparation he can always point back to is like, hey, that wasn't fun for me either.
21: Right, right.
15: But I like getting drafted in the first round.
21: Right.
15: Or that wasn't fun for me either, but I like starting in the NFL. And, you know, there's always that nice ability to just kind of like that yin and yang. I also think that he is very tolerant, JP. So, like, if I get frustrated, JP is able to say, I kind of know it. I got you.
21: Right.
15: Just let him do his thing.
21: Right.
15: And then we'll get it worked out. And he has that nice balance. And then last year, the role that JP had, he was really able to integrate himself into the QB room.
21: Yeah.
15: So there was a comfort level. There wasn't a ton of pressure. And now as he's upped his coaching style, he's always working. And you watch him on the field, he's running with the guys. He's running over the bridge of the 520 to come to work. You know, they see him while they're driving.
21: Mm.
15: So he's a unique bird. And in the same token, all of his experiences, playing for so many different coaches, playing the league, working for other coaches, had a chance. He was at Clemson with Trevor Lawrence. He was at Oklahoma with Jackson Arnold and with Dylan Gabriel. He's seen a lot, and it's a huge asset for DeMond.
21: Yeah, well, Jed Fish is with us, and look, there's not a lot of great running quarterbacks in the Big Ten, right? Not a lot of great quarterbacks.

0: There were some times and there were some games that he just let loose and just was able to let it rip with his legs and just opportunities presented. There were some other games where they just decided they were going to take that away. And, it's our responsibility as, they're going to take something away every week. Do they want to take away the vertical passing game? Do they want to take away his feet? Do they want to take away interior throw? Whatever it might be, we got to adjust quick and then we got to see what we can get out of DeMond. But,
1: Yeah.
0: I mean, the guy's special and he's just going to be better than he was last year.
1: Well, Jed Fish is with us, and speaking of better than last year, the offensive line to me looks like a strength now compared to the weakness that I think we all understand that it was a couple years ago, just because of what you guys were going through. You've mentioned it, seven offensive linemen, a couple guys had ACLs. Now you got what, 17 guys on the offensive line, a bunch of guys coming back. Honestly, Jed, what can you do offensively now that you just couldn't do 2 years ago?
0: Well, I mean, it all starts with that group, right? So when you are capable of running the football, then you're capable to have play action passes. Then you're capable of having bootlegs and keepers. Then you're capable of, really imposing your will. So what this group does is this group gives us an opportunity to stand up to anybody. And I mean, it's different when you show up to a party and you're bringing your brawn with you. Like there is the bodyguards there have arrived, and so you're walking into a room, you feel a little confidence, right? When you're walking in somewhere and you've got 1700 pounds behind you, right? Well, in the same token, when you got 1700 pounds in front of you. At every you're like, okay, I feel good about sitting back here an extra half a second and letting Rashid win on that round. I feel good about, checking into this run on third and five because I know these guys are going to make it work versus let's call it a couple of years ago when you're check when if someone was checking into a run on third and five, it's like, are we really playing into our strength? So that's where I believe is the evolution.
1: Well, Jed Fish is with us. I know you got to run in a couple minutes, but it's funny because Jed, on the defensive side, I just don't have a lot of questions about that group with Ryan Walters back there, right? Did we give up 30 points once
0: No.
1: last year to anybody?
0: No.
1: Not many teams in college football did that last year, right? And this is a group that's going to have some new faces, obviously, mostly in the secondary. But if you were sitting in my position here, what would your questions be about this defense? What are your kind of curiosities about the defense before camp starts?
0: Yeah. Well, first of all, I think it's really important just to talk about what a fantastic job Ryan did last year and how I even expected, and the whole staff. And the whole staff is back. Right, so not only did he do a great job, not only did our coaches do a whole, but the continuity of the entire defensive staff. The second thing is, we outscored our opponents by 200 points last year. There was not a game. I think the most amount of points that was scored against us was 26, and that was by Oregon on that long ball at the end of the game. Where we feel like we are very strong is at linebacker. Where we feel great is at safety. We've got two new corners, but when you look at them, one of them started every game at UVA, who went 10-3, and we recruited from Arizona. One of them started his very first game against Jeremiah Smith and held him to one catch. Dylan Robinson, Rashawn Clark, Jaron Jones. These guys are good ball players. And then our front, that's what I'm most excited about because we were good up front, but we weren't disruptive up front. Like, we would hold teams to not a lot of yards rushing, but we weren't creating sacks. We weren't creating tackles for losses. And now, with this group, that would be the question I would ask would be, who is going to create those splash plays on defense?
1: Who do you think it might be?
0: Well, I think Alenius Davis is going to have an elite year. I think that you're going to see, if we could have a healthy Deuce Davis, those will be a lot of the sacks that we're missing. My hope is that Isaiah Ward, he's finally at 242 pounds after, being with me for 5 years. He's gained 30-something pounds since walking in from college, 38 pounds, I think. So where he's at makes a big difference. And then, like, don't sleep on the Logan Georges of the world. Don't sleep on Jacob Lane having a, an elite year. So we're just set differently this year.
1: Yeah, well, the one guy that a lot of people before you go are curious about is the new kid from

0: Vanity, Derek Coleman, Broussard, who Ryan Walters told us back in spring ball, he's too big to play on the outside. Now he's got to play on the inside. When we saw him play in high school, he was playing on the outside, getting after quarterbacks. Now he's a defensive tackle. What are you thinking you're going to get out of this guy at the age of 18 years old?
1: You're going to see him start day one, play one in practice.
0: I love it.
1: You know, training camp practice one. Derek will go out there and be our starting three technique for that practice. Now,
0: yeah.
1: You know, that doesn't mean it's going to look like that in the Apple Cup. But, I mean, his talent level is elite. He's got Darren Conley, you know, snipping at his heels. He's got Kai McClendon, who can't wait to get back coming from a knee injury.
0: Mm-hmm.
1: And then you got Elenius, who had an unbelievable summer. But Derek Broussard, Cody Green, you know, I kind of tell our staff, I go, guys, there's certain guys. Like, if you draft Russell Okun in the first round, you're going to play Russell Okun at left tackle the first snap of the game.
0: Right, right.
1: If you draft Joey Bosa or Nick Bosa, you're going to play the Bosa brothers if you're taking them in the top five. We need to look at the Broussas. We need the Cody Greens of the world, as these guys were top five, top 10 picks of our program.
0: I love it.
1: And therefore, okay, we're not going to hide them.
0: Yeah. Well, I mean, you're not doing anything to slow the hype train down. I can tell you that. But that's okay, right? You think they can handle it.
1: I do, nor do I worry about the hype train.
0: Hey, listen, you were on last week, you're on this week, let's do it again next week, all right? It's sure. Actually in your contract. You may not have noticed that. You have to come on this show every week starting in August. So
1: oh, really?
0: We'll talk next week.
1: All right, I'll be back next week.
0: All right, man, good stuff.
1: Deal.
0: Jed Fish with us on the radio show. 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
16: From the Fox 13 Weather Center, I'm Chief Meteorologist Brian McMillan. Highs today will be right around 76 degrees. We'll get back to that pattern of morning clouds and afternoon sunshine. Tomorrow, slightly warmer, more sunshine with highs in the upper 70s.
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0: All right, we're going to rip through this as fast as we can, Travis. 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Lineups are out for tonight's game, and there's a lot of new faces. Cole Young, leadoff, hitting second, playing second base, hitting leadoff for the M's. Randy Arozarena still in left field. Dom Kenzorn in right. Julio in center, hitting cleanup. Josh Naylor at first base, hitting fifth. Cal Raleigh in the sixth spot behind the plate. Brendan Donovan's back at third base, hitting seventh. Taylor Ward, newly acquired from Baltimore, your DH tonight, hitting eighth. And Colt Emerson at shortstop, hitting ninth. Emerson Hancock is on the mound against the Tigers tonight. By the way, the Mariners today did release Rob Refsnyder and Mitch Garver and called up Johnny Pareda and obviously activated Brandon Donovan off the IL. Luke Rayleigh sounds like he may be out for the year, by the way, with an injury. Dan Wilson with the media before tonight's game, 1 of 3 against Detroit.
17: An eventful last couple of days for sure. Always you lose players. It's difficult. We've got a couple new players in that we're really excited about and excited to get rolling and pointed in the right direction here in these last 49 games. And, you look at it's all in front of us. It's all our opportunity. I think we feel extremely good about this group that's here and ready to get after tonight. Our focus is on winning tonight. You win pitch to pitch. You execute on the field and you win games one night at a time and that's you end up where you want to be. So that's going to be our focus as we move forward and as I said, this is a great group. We get started tonight with Emerson on the hill, who has been very solid for us all season long he'll get us off on the right foot offensively. We saw a lot of great at bats. We saw a lot of great fight in that last series, and having to come back a couple of times and having to score late to win games, and guys putting up really solid at bats late in games, and that's what it takes to win. And I think these guys found a way, and that's what we're going to continue to do down the stretch, is find a way.
0: Damn. All right, there you go. Dan Wilson with the media before tonight's game. And I'm telling you, man, 2 out of 3 is no longer enough. They got to sweep these guys. Enough goofing around, enough messing around. You've obviously wasted a lot of mulligans so far up until this point. This team has no business being 3 games under .500 and 2.5 games out in this terrible, terrible division. So sweep these guys. Get 3, not 2, not 1, 3. We got a break. We'll switch to some Husky football. If you're a dog fan, you're going to want to hear Michael Switzer talk. He's the offensive line coach, and he is going to get you jacked up for Husky football season next.
2: 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Then Coach Gary Payton and the Boston Ball Hogs battle Nasir Core and the Detroit Amps in a must-win game for Boston. 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
31: I want you to tell me everything that your son has told you about the night of the disappearance of Kristen Smart.
32: We never spoke about it, no.
31: He's your son. He's been accused of murdering this girl. Is it your testimony that he's never talked to you about those things?
32: Is this girl murdered?
33: Murdered.
32: No.
31: But he's certainly been accused of...
32: This is what the television says.
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37: Can you feel it now?
0: Mariners putting Brandon Donovan back at third base tonight. Taylor Ward will be at the DH for tonight's game, newly acquired from Baltimore. Donovan activated after a long stint on the IL. Rob Refsnyder, Mitch Garver have both been released by the Mariners, and Johnny Pareda has been called up from AAA Tacoma. News in the NFL, Bears right tackle Darnell Wright, now the highest paid right tackle in the history of the NFL, 4 years, $116 million extension with $93 million guaranteed. The Falcons have made Bijan Robinson the highest paid running back in league history, 3 years, $75 million with $51 million guaranteed. And the Ravens have paid Zay Flowers, wide receiver. He's now the fourth highest paid receiver in the NFL, 4 years, $140 million with $108 million guaranteed. NCAA football, we're going to hear from UW offensive line coach Michael Switzer in about a minute or so from now. The coaches poll is out. Ohio State number one, Oregon, Georgia, Texas, Notre Dame round out the top five. UW number 19, by the way, after being unranked to start the year last season. Baseball scoreboard watching, Astros, Blue Jays, no score. Bottom three from Houston, and the Rangers lead the Giants 2-0 in the top of the third from Texas. The Dodgers, Cubs tied at one in the fourth from Wrigley. Colorado over Tampa 1-0 bottom two, and of course the Tigers and M's coming up at 6:40 tonight with Emerson Hancock on the mound in game one of three against Detroit. All right, joining us right now on the radio show, the offensive line's tired of getting crapped on, they're tired of getting criticized, and this year's going to be different. And the guy sitting down with us right now is responsible for making it different. The offensive line coach at UW, Michael Switzer, with us right now. How was the offseason, man? Did you get everything done off the honey-do list there, man?
1: It's all done and taken care of. I was doing tasks all the way up until Sunday evening, yeah. Which is great. But I was talking to you earlier, you know, I'm very lucky to have an amazing wife who does a lot for our family, three amazing kids, and everybody's excited for football season and couldn't be happier to be back right now.
0: No doubt. Well, I think a lot of people are fired up for this group of guys you got up front, right? I mean, it's been a while since we've been this enthusiastic, I think, about the offensive line. And kudos to you guys, first of all, for what you've built, because we all know what you inherited a couple years ago. We all know the challenges that you had a couple years ago. Compare what you have now to what you had when you first walked in here a couple years ago.
1: Yeah, it's dramatically different. And you know, you don't want to sit there and speak negatively on the situation you were left with and mm-hmm. the guys who were here and but just the number, the sheer number of, I think there were seven offensive linemen in the spring ball of 24 at one point. That's really challenging. That's really hard. Guys went and had success and got drafted or went to different teams, and you're left with not a lot of experience. How do you try and bridge that gap? You go into the portal, okay, and you're taking guys in late May who are going to get there in June, and let's go play some football. So that was hard.
0: Right.
1: I credit that group in what they did do that year. You know, it wasn't the success that we expect here at Washington. Absolutely not. But for circumstances, I think that there was some positive things done. As you continue to build off of that, the recruiting, you know, Coach Fish was very intentional after the 2024 season, saying the size in the Big Ten is incredibly important up front. When the line of scrimmage is incredibly important up front. So how do you bridge that gap? You bring in three guys that are above 360. Okay, what does that look like? Are these guys going to be able to play early? And then some of these guys do. And you retain guys who are on the team that, you know, had some success in 2025. And you bring one guy in last year and Carver Willis and the success he had. And he was an absolute all-star for us last year in terms of everything off the field, on the field, and obviously had success and getting drafted and all those things. So as you build it, you know, there was the jump from 24 to 25, which I think was a big jump in terms of what the expectation is for the position of the offensive line. Is there still so much room for more? Absolutely.
0: Yeah.
1: That's all I talk about in the offensive line room is more. Protecting the quarterback. When you look at it in terms of 34 sacks last year, it's terrible. 117th in the country, and like, what are we talking about? Is that all on the offensive line? No, it's not. But we've got to set the tone and understand, you know, we're going to protect our quarterback, especially a guy like DeMond.
0: Well, it's funny you mentioned that, Coach. Michael Switzer with us, UW offensive line coach, that the sacks allowed, when you have a running quarterback, you're naturally going to allow more sacks because he's going to run into sacks. He's going to hold the ball a little bit longer. So you can't obviously discredit or credit the offensive line with all of that. But what do you want to see those five guys up front do specifically to at least handle their role in limiting those numbers.
1: Yeah, it's our protection schemes in terms of drop back is where primarily a bunch of those came from. When you talk about situational football and third down, you're getting these different exotic fronts and pressures and games and twists. That's been a huge emphasis for us in the spring ball and summer, is all this line movements and pressures in terms of exotic fronts. We're seeing a ton of it from Mike McDonald over at the Seahawks and what those guys were able to do throughout an entire season and what he's really done with his tree for the last probably 5 years. It's kind of the flavor of football now, and how multiple fronts and all these different things. So the communication piece of all these things, hey, what do we need to get into in terms of full slides, in terms of getting us out of these big calls and one-on-one matchups.
0: Right.
1: It's a bunch of scheme, very specific to say, hey, how do we work this and all those things.
0: I'm glad you mentioned McDonald, because it's funny how the weakness for years, and I've been doing this for so long, that the weakness at UW sometimes mirrors the Seahawks. Like, when you've got a wide receiver issue, they have a wide receiver issue. When they have an offensive line issue, you have an offensive line issue. It's way before your time, obviously. But now you got two teams in town where all of a sudden we got two pretty damn good offensive lines with the Seahawks and with the Huskies. And, you know, Coach Benton came back for another year, obviously didn't follow Clint to the Raiders. How much do you kind of pick off from those guys? I know Jed's obviously proud of his relationship with Mac and the Hawks and Coach Schneider. How much do you kind of pick off and learn from those guys over there?
1: No, we're watching their film every week throughout the season.
0: Wow.
1: We're watching self-scout cut-ups and, hey, what's good that they did? What's similar? You know, Coach Benton has kind of been in the family, the tree, per se, of that wide zone. Chris Foerster and Butch Berry and all these guys who have kind of worked together and maybe learned from each other. So there's a lot of similarities in terms of what they do specifically in the wide zone, which was a big addition for us last year.
0: Mm-hmm.
1: But there's absolute carryover in terms of some things that they're doing and things that we see and Coach Fish is saying, that's pretty awesome. Okay, what about this? So without a doubt, when you've got the world champions right down the street,
0: right,
1: and their offensive line performed how they did, what an amazing thing to look at and say, okay, boys, this is what it looks like. And you've got that evidence right there.
0: You'd be almost an idiot, right, to not take advantage of the opportunity across the street. And we know you're not an idiot, by the way. And if you were, I would never say it to your face. You're much bigger than I am. But Mike Switzer's with us, UW offensive line coach. And, I mean, the last couple of years you've had this bowling ball of a running back, right, Jonah Coleman, who's now in Denver, obviously. And you may not have that again this year. You got some unique styles, you know, a lot of differences in the styles of these new guys with Quade and Bonner and Trey and Lamar. Does that change the way the guys up front need to do anything depending on who's running the ball behind you?
1: 0%.
0: Good.
1: We're going to block the fronts we see. We're going to block the schemes that we run. Whoever's behind is fantastic. Those guys, obviously, you've had that amount of experience with a guy like Jonah Coleman. Okay, great. Well, how do we get our guys to fit within the schemes, which all of them do?
0: Mm-hmm.
1: Whoever's behind us is irrelevant to the offensive line.
0: Mm-hmm.
1: We've got to block the look. We've got to do a great job protecting everything for them up front and give them ability to make their reads. So,
0: yeah,
1: absolutely not. Doesn't matter.
0: I think there's been a couple of guys that have been here through this whole process. Landon's one of them, and then Drew obviously showed up in year one. You got John from last year. Cody's brand new, obviously. Champ coming in. Flores. But for those two guys specifically, with Drew and Landon, how much has this experience kind of made them better players, you think, to see what 2024 was all about and now into 2026? And how much do you lean on those guys to be almost the OGs of that group?
1: Absolutely. I mean, Landon still talks about, you know, he didn't start the whole year in 2024.
0: Mm-hmm.
1: And that's coming. He was obviously had the injury coming through spring ball, but that was when a room is decimated, right? So, like, I think he took, you know, some exception to the fact that, hey, I didn't even get a chance to start early on. He ended up getting to that point. But seeing where we were and knowing very clearly that's not where we want to be, that's stuck with Landon. Drew coming from a different program, coming in and starting every game, not really playing great football. And I can remember self-scout in January of 2025. We're watching the film, and Drew's sick watching it because it's just simply not good.
0: What did that look like, honestly?
1: Like, specific to Drew's?
0: Yeah.
1: It was really hard.
0: You said it was hard to watch.
1: It was hard to watch for him and for us as a unit watching it, right? But Drew's just sitting there, and you can just see him squirming in his chair, and he's just like, he's mad. Because it means so much to him.
0: Yeah.
1: And it's not a fun thing to do, but it's an exercise that you must do. And you want to talk about like the direct moment where these guys really grew from that? Drew made a decision during those self-scout meetings in January of 2025 that I'm not going to do that again. And he did a lot of things to put him in a position to be successful. But I really point to that moment as a defining, deciding factor in I'm Drew as a party. What am I about to do different?
0: I love it.
1: And I challenge the group, too. It's not just individuals.
0: Right.
1: There's all these preseason rankings of how's the offensive line going to be for Washington Huskies? And it was a 2025 one. I don't know what website it was. I didn't care. We were 16th out of 18th.
0: Mm-hmm.
1: And I blew it up and put it on a magnet, and it was in our offensive line room the entire year. And you guys got to look at it every single time you walk in the room.
0: Good. Good.
1: Perception is what other people think of you. You can agree with it or not, but it's real.
0: Right.
1: Okay, so I don't want to be thought of as that. You guys don't want to be thought of as that. So what are we going to do to change that? And more than anything, the scheme is the scheme, the technique, the fundamentals. You're going to rep those every single day.
0: Mm-hmm.
1: And it's a very, very important piece. But how about the mindset and the mentality of the offensive line and how you're going to come out and separate yourself or change the narrative or change the perception? I spent more time talking about that kind of stuff than anything else. And that's something that Landon and Drew absolutely embraced after that 2024 season and said, all right, we're not going to do this again. And while you had the jump to 25, you think you got it, you don't. More. That's
0: I love that.
1: That's what you see in the more is in all caps in our room on the whiteboard, and the guys understand, and you can ask them about it. Like, it's never enough, and it won't ever be enough. It's always more.
0: So. Well, you're getting me fired up, man, honestly. Like, I'm ready to jump through this glass window behind me. I love what you're saying, because I'll just tell you this, Coach, and Mike Switzer with us before you go, that I'm expecting your unit to be a strength of this football team every day. Big Ten, non-conference, whatever. I'm expecting you guys to be physical, to be violent, to be able to take on the big war daddies in the Big Ten, not be pushed around by anybody. I don't care if you're playing in Iowa, Nebraska, Oregon, Indiana. Don't give a damn. This is going to be a strength now for this Husky football team. That's what I'm expecting as a fan, and you're cool with that.
1: Absolutely.
0: Okay.
1: I had a meeting with the offensive line last week about this exact thing. Coaches in media days in Chicago. People are on Twitter talking. Everybody sees it. Everybody hears it. Nobody goes. You don't hear the fact that people are talking about you, whether it's positive or negative. Okay, how has this changed in 2 years? Very dramatically in terms of how people are talking about us going into the season.
0: Right.
1: Okay.
0: Right.
1: You just said it as strength. Okay. Fantastic. So offensive line. What does that mean? There's a lot of pressure on us, boys. Okay. Good. Embrace it.
0: Love it.
1: Fantastic.
0: Love it.
1: What are we gonna do? Run from this? Like, you have to understand. You're looking at this thing and say, all right, if people are going to say this, and we don't need people to say it, but we understand it.
0: Yeah.
1: Okay? We have to embrace it and absolutely make it a strength of ours, saying we want this pressure, okay? Like, the smoke, bring this, like, they talk about the smoke. So, you know, and I'm serious. That's the way they talk, but
0: I'm having a hard time sitting still here,
1: yeah,
0: man.
1: Yeah,
0: this is getting me fired up.
1: No running from it.
0: God.
1: No, embrace it. And,
0: good.
1: And that's what we got to do.
0: Good for you, because I'm tired of this group taking, well, I'll say it, we can edit this out later. I'm tired of you guys taking from people. Enough, right? It's time. It's time for this group to go out and represent UW the way all the great offensive lines. There's a tradition here,
1: right,
0: as you know, of phenomenal offensive line play that needs to be upheld, damn it. And
1: right,
0: you guys are about to uphold it. So I love it, man. But hey, before you go, I'm trying not to have a stroke here on the air. Let me bring the temperature down a little bit. Cody Green, left tackle. Is he your guy from day one? The 18-year-old, does he get the first crack at left tackle?
1: He'll get the first crack.
0: Okay. Why is he ready for that?
1: He's ready for it because he took 98% of the snaps with the first group in spring ball and did a pretty good job.
0: Okay.
1: I think that he is going to be an absolutely fantastic football player, brings a lot to the table. He's earned it. He deserves it.
0: Yeah. Are you fired up?
1: Absolutely.
0: You're fired up. You're always fired up.
1: That's right.
0: When your career is over as a coach, which, you know, who knows? You're only in your 20s, right, for God's sakes. You ever thought about a motivational speaking career maybe down the road?
1: 20s, I'm 37.
0: I'm trying to pay you a compliment here, pal. Theater of the mind, nobody knows.
1: Motivational speaker, I don't
0: know.
1: I don't know.
0: Maybe a little side hustle. Huh?
1: Maybe.
0: Couple of bucks extra?
1: Sure.
0: All right. Mike, you're the man. Great stuff. Best of luck, and we'll talk soon, dude.
1: Thank you, sir.
0: All right. Appreciate it. Mike Switzer with us. Offensive line coach right here from UW on 93.3 KJR FM.
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15: From the Fox 13 Weather Center, I'm Chief Meteorologist Brian McMillan. Highs today will be right around 76 degrees. We'll get back to that pattern of morning clouds and afternoon sunshine. Tomorrow, slightly warmer, more sunshine with highs in the upper 70s.
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1: Yes, it's true. This man has no dick.
0: Mike Florio with us on the radio show. How are you, pal?
2: Dude, you sounded like Newt Rockne there. Getting
0: hey,
2: the
0: man.
2: Seahawks, not the Seahawks, but the Mariners ready to go. You're ready, man.
0: Let's
2: win
0: go!
2: One for the Gipper, baby.
0: Abso-freaking-lutely, let's win. Win one for me. How's that sound? As a long-suffering Mariner fan, win one for me. Well, I tell you what, why don't we start off, though, by what Seahawks fans you think should expect tonight. First time ever on Hard Knocks, 9 p.m. your time, 6 p.m. our time. How much behind the scenes are we really going to see? How far will they go? How impressed do you think will fans be by how much they'll learn about this football team starting tonight on HBO, Mike?
2: Well, you know, the Seahawks have embraced this assignment in a way that the teams had stopped embracing it. You've seen a lot of resistance in recent years. The Seahawks' attitude is, we're proud of how we do things, and we want to show everyone. So I guess it's easy to do it when you just won the Super Bowl. Yeah. You know, you really are the cream of the crop right now. But I like the attitude. You know, if you have to do it, you may as well accept it and make the most out of it, and that seems to be what they're doing.
0: Yeah, no doubt. Well, Mike, there's a lot of moves today, a lot of extensions in the NFL, and I don't know, let's start with Bijan Robinson. Just became the highest paid running back in the history of the NFL, 3 years, $75 million, $51 million guaranteed. We all know that the highest paid guy is not always the best guy, but kind of feels, I think, appropriate that Bijan Robinson is the highest paid running back in the NFL.
2: Well, and what's ridiculous is how the running back markets and the other markets at the other positions factor into each other. Jackson Smith and Jigba, highest paid receiver at $42.15 million. Most objective individuals would say, I'd rather have Bijan Robinson dollar for dollar than Jackson Smith and Jigba. And the way this Robinson deal works, yes, it's a three-year extension worth up to $25 million a year. The base value of the 3 new years is $22.25 million. But when you add that to the money that he was already due to make over the next 2 years, and that gets folded into a five-year deal, the five-year deal for the Falcons is $16.36 million per year, which is a steal for how good he is. Think about the cash that some of the best players in the NFL are getting. And Bijan Robinson, who Raheem Morris, when he was coaching the Falcons last year, said on multiple occasions, is the best player in the entire NFL. He is getting peanuts in comparison. And that's not a reflection on him. Yeah. That's a reality of the running back market. And so I thought that both he and Jahmyr Gibbs would be holding the line to try to change the way running backs are paid. Bijan Robinson didn't. And now the question is, how aggressive will Jahmyr Gibbs be in trying to not just outdo Bijan Robinson by a little bit, but by a lot? Because it's not about the position. It's about what I mean to the team. And you look at how the Lions have reconfigured their offense. They got rid of David Montgomery. They're going to make Jahmyr Gibbs the workhorse. And, you know, for guys like Robinson and Gibbs, you got one chance to break the bank. This is it. 24 years old, 3 years in. Full tread on the tires still. Now's the time to get paid. So I wasn't surprised that Robinson did the deal, and I guess I'm not shocked that the deal isn't better than it could be. Mm-hmm. But, man, it's a bargain. You get a great running back like that, and you pay him top of the running back market, you're getting a great player for a lot less than other great players cost.
0: Yeah, Mike Florio with us, ProFootballTalk.com, usually with us on Wednesdays, but we got the Hall of Fame game coming up, obviously, so Mike will be a little busy this week. Mike, you wrote about Aaron Donald at PFT today, trying to kind of increase his presence, grow his brand a little bit. How much of him coming back will be kind of maybe driven by that idea to increase his Q rating a bit, if you will?
2: Well, he's been out of the public eye for 2 years. He worked the pregame show for Super Bowl 60 with NBC. That was the first time we've seen him, other than just like workout videos on social media. But, you know, big platform stuff, he hasn't done much. So you come back and you play another year for a team that's going to have 7 primetime games and that is potentially going to be playing standalone games in the postseason. That's a hell of a way to make your transition into whatever it is he's thinking about doing by hiring the firm that he's hired to help grow his profile away from football. So it all kind of fits together now. And hey, to the extent that he wants to get involved in media and entertainment, he's doing this thing the right way. He's creating a lot of drama, and he's teasing us, and he's taking his time. And man, it just feels inevitable that he's going to come back. I just don't know when and how much he'll play once he's back on the field.
0: Yeah, I was going to say, I mean, if you had to put money on this, you would say he's returning. It's just a matter of when, not if, right?
2: Well, he's doing everything he can to get himself into football shape. And it reminds me of the old Jerry Seinfeld bit where he would talk about all these people trying to get in shape. What are they getting in shape for? You know, most people who are trying to get in shape aren't trying to get in shape for anything. He's trying to get in football shape. Why? So he can say, I'm in football shape, or to play football. I think he's going to come back. And the only way he doesn't is if he is able to objectively come to the conclusion that he's going to fall short of whatever standard he otherwise hopes to establish. And you're only going to find that out if you get out on the field. That all this other stuff isn't going to tell him how it's going to feel when he goes against players who have been playing the last 2 years, whether in the NFL or in college. And it reminds me of when Lawrence Taylor retired. He went to Bill Parcells and he said, man, these young guys are fast. And Parcells said to him, no, Lawrence, you're slow. You're not the guy you used to be. And how can Aaron Donald even begin to come to that conclusion until he is competing full speed against the guys who have been playing the last 2 years?
0: Mike, you wrote about Micah Parsons, too, I think, on the website about his injury and, you know, how good he's going to be when he does come back. I mean, look, they gave up 2 first-round draft picks for him. You think the Packers are regretting doing that? And how effective do you think Micah Parsons will be when he does come back coming off the injury?
2: Anytime you give up significant assets for a pass rusher, for any player really, but especially a guy who is in that fray where all sorts of things can happen once the ball is snapped, you give up the assets, you get a big contract, part of the risk you're assuming, and you're assuming that risk away from him. This is why the player tries to get paid. I want the risk of injury to be on the team, not on me. And so the Packers took on the risk of injury, and now they've got the draft picks riding on it. They've got the money riding on it. And the smart play is to not rush anything and let him get healthy. And he said before, this is about being healthy later in the year, not to rush back for, you know, early season games. And he's talked about maybe week 6 against the Cowboys as the time to come back. The only risk that you take by waiting, once you start losing games in September and October, your window starts to get pretty narrow. Right. And there may not be playoffs if you lose too many games before Micah Parsons is back on the field and back to his usual workload.
0: Mike, great stuff. Love having you on. Always love having you in some alone time. And we'll talk in a week, man.
2: Later.
0: Yeah. Mike Florio with us. I'm telling you, the pause. He stops for a quick second to think of some smart-ass response. If he can't, he just says goodbye. We're going to break. Steve Phillips, former GM, going to join us and talk about everything the M's have been up to. What about this idea that all of a sudden the world hates the Dodgers? Steve Phillips joins the show. Talk some baseball next on 93.3 KJR FM.
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0: Ice Cube's Big 3 season is heating up. The most competitive basketball league on earth is on CBS this Sunday. The two best teams go head-to-head as Coach Nancy Lieberman and Greg Monroe's Dallas Power take on the one-seed Chicago Triplets, led by Coach Dr. J and Captain Montrezl Harrell. Then Coach Gary Payton and the Boston Ball Hogs battle Nasir Khor and the Detroit Amps in a must-win game for Boston. 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
6: On the night before Halloween in 1975, 15-year-old Martha Moxley was murdered in the Tony Bellhaven neighborhood of Greenwich, Connecticut. She was rich and beautiful and loved by all who knew her. For decades, despite intense media scrutiny, police failed to make an arrest. In 2000, 25 years after Martha's murder, her one-time neighbor, Michael Skakel, was arrested. He'd been 15, like her, at the time of the crime. He was also a cousin of the Kennedys.
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6: 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Of course Michael Skakel killed his next-door neighbor Martha Moxley. 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My name is Andrew Goldman. 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
11: A good day for a few NFL stars who got themselves contract extensions. Bears right tackle Darnell Wright, Falcons running back Bijan Robinson, and Ravens wideout Zay Flowers. An injury concern for Atlanta's Jalen Walker. It's feared he has a torn ACL. Ohio State, Oregon, Georgia, and Texas, the top four in the preseason college football coaches poll. I'm Frank Arity.
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14: All right, big thanks to the Boeing Classic for covering all of our coverage down here from the Seahawks training camp at the Virginia Mason Athletic Center. 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Get your tickets today. But joining us right now on the radio show, former Major League General Manager with the Mets, ESPN baseball analyst, with us right now on the air in Seattle, our old friend Steve Phillips joining us on the Beacon Plumbing Hotline. Steve, how are you, man?
15: I'm doing great. Thanks for having me.
14: Well, thanks for doing this. I know you're busy. You're probably getting phone calls right and left from producers all across the world. So I appreciate you taking a few minutes to jump on with us. Why don't we, before we kind of get into what the Mariners did here, Steve, with the deadline, sending Castillo to the White Sox, getting Taylor Ward from Baltimore, give us your take on a Mariner baseball team with Josh Naylor, Julio, Cal Raleigh, Randy Arroz.

0: arena. All these great starting pitchers. Andrés Muñoz being three games under and struggling so mightily in maybe the worst division in baseball. What's happened out here this year, you think?
1: Yeah, it really makes no sense, right? I mean, offense always seems to be the big issue in Seattle, and it's been that way, it feels like, forever in the stadium, and they just can't seem to get consistent offensive production going. The pitching, you know, has been better this year than last year even, although they've had some guys have been dinged up a little bit and haven't quite been themselves, but it still makes you think that they can make a run. But it's just so interesting how the Blue Jays and the Mariners, the two teams that I think just about everybody thought would have the best shot at going back and going to a World Series and you know, winning the AL pennant, have struggled. And it's, you know, sort of the hangover from last year that they can't get things going. There's no real traction. There's no real obvious explanation. Some days guys hit, some don't. For the Blue Jays, it's obvious. It's Vladimir Guerrero Jr. And there, I mean, Julio's been not quite had the second half yet, but I mean, it's, we're just getting into it where he normally turns it on. But Cal Raleigh hasn't been Cal Raleigh. The overall production of Rosarena's been really good, but nobody else has really contributed. The young guys, I think, are going to be good players, but there's some growth there for them still. So it's been a bizarre year all around, particularly in the American League. And there's so much parity and so much disappointment in the way teams have played. And we saw how everybody interpreted who they are a bit differently at the trade deadline. Teams with, you know, similar standings and records, some were sellers, some were buyers, some stood pat. And there was no real rhyme or reason to it for any one team.
0: Well, Steve Phillips with us. And Steve, I was a huge critic of the piggyback and the six-man rotation here in Seattle. I wonder what your thoughts were on that kind of outside the box idea by the Mariners and how they handled that conundrum here this year.
1: Yeah, you know, I think that there's a number of different ways you can do it, and I've seen it handled in different ways. Like, I would have been okay with a 6-man rotation, and I think that players probably prefer that too. None of them really want to come in relief in a situation, especially if you're a veteran guy who's been around for a long time and signed as a starter. You don't want to be the back end of the piggyback on that. But I think that to me, that's kind of excuse making for players. In the end, if you don't like it, pitch better. Put yourself in a position where you're the guy that they have to give the ball to for 7 innings and not the guy to be part of the piggyback. And so, you know, I think that it should not have been the reason that there have been struggles. It shouldn't have been that much of an issue. And when you're a team player, you do what you are asked to do and you do it with a smile on your face, even if you're not liking it, because, you know, the reality is every player during the course of a season does something selfish. Everybody. Relievers are mad they're being overworked. They're mad they're being underworked. Guys are mad they're not in the lineup. They were not communicated that they're getting a day off. They need a day off, but the manager doesn't want to give them one. They're getting pinch hit for. They're being pinch run for. Everybody's got something that they're selfish about during the year, and how that gets managed in a clubhouse impacts the chemistry and the energy of that team. And you know, what the total impact was of the way the players reacted to that issue, they made it bigger than it should have been, and it could impact others, but ultimately, yeah. You know, I think oftentimes hitting is contagious, and that part has certainly been leading this team down the wrong path offensively.
0: Well, let's get your thoughts, Steve. Steve Phillips with us on the air. What the M's did at the deadline. You know, Bill Krueger, the former crafty left-handed pitcher of the Mariners, does a weekly show with us, and he was on the air with us yesterday, and he called the Castillo deal a massive win because he was surprised that Jerry was able to get anybody to take all of Castillo's contract for next year. They got Sir Anthony Dominguez, the reliever, a couple of players, but Castillo's contract is off the books. And then Taylor Ward from Baltimore in exchange for Alex Hoppe and a couple of minor leaguers. And Ward is in the lineup tonight, by the way, at DH with Donovan back playing third. So give us your thoughts on what Jerry did at the deadline.
1: Yeah, I think that getting anybody to take the Castillo money was genius. Like, I honestly have no idea what the White Sox were thinking with that. I mean, if they've been watching, they realize, and just look at some of the analytics and the metrics of his pitches, they don't move the same. They don't break the same. They don't have the vertical the same. And they don't. The hitters don't react to them the same as they used to. And so I was surprised. And, you know, the investing option for 2028, you know, the thing to keep in mind for that is if there's a work stoppage and we lose some part of the season next year, They then prorate the vesting option. And, you know, it's much easier to stay healthy for 60 games or 80 games than it is 162 games. And that may vest the next year. And so, like, I don't understand it at all. And my guess is they would have taken some of the money on it. And if they had asked properly, I think you could have gotten the Mariners to pick up some of the money just to clear the majority of it off the books. And the other part of it is Boston Smith, the one player they got back in return. I mean, Sir Anthony Dominguez is what he is. He needs to throw more strikes. He always needed to throw more strikes. And Nolan Jones is, you know, a guy who's bounced around. But Boston Smith is a legitimate player. Like, this dude can hit. And so I was shocked that in addition to taking the money, that the White Sox also gave up a player of some substance in the deal. So I thought that was a big win. And Taylor Ward, you know, it's so odd. He was a 37 homer guy in 2025, and this year he's an on-base percentage guy. It's like he decided to change who he was as a hitter. And, you know, he's got a great on-base percentage, but he's slugging less than his on-base percentage this year. And maybe that's okay, that you know, not many hitters slug the way they normally do anyways in Seattle. So if you're able to get on base, that might be exactly what they need for this offense.
0: Yeah, Steve Phillips with us. And Steve, before you go, I got to ask you, what do you make of all the Dodger hate towards that organization after they landed Tarek Skubal for really not a lot, by the way, in a trade with the Tigers?
1: Yeah, so it's interesting. Zaire Hope's going to be a 30-homer, 25 stolen base guy, the lead prospect in the deal. He's great. He just happened to be their fifth-best prospect because they're loaded with talent. They have four other guys just like him. So that didn't hurt them. River Ryan is a 27-year-old prospect, and how many times do we see a 27-year-old prospect? You know, he had injury, missed a year with Tommy John, but he didn't. The Dodgers didn't deem him worthy of pitching him in the big leagues for them at all this year. But if he turns out to be a good pitcher, and Detroit liked him better than they liked Emmett Sheehan. If they're right and he turns out to be a good pitcher, and Zaire Hope turns out to be an all-star, which I think he can be, then they did okay in the deal. And the third pitcher has got a chance to be a more than serviceable major league pitcher. So I'm with you. I thought it was a little underwhelming. I would have, you know, they're sort of scoffing at this. Scott Harris is their general manager and president of baseball operations, that people don't know what they're talking about. In a deal like this with a superstar player, you know, you don't prolong. I'm like, no, you control the time. You control the market when you've got that guy. And I would have waited till Monday morning. Like, when they got the offer on Saturday, I would have let the Dodgers sit without any conversation whatsoever on Sunday. Nothing. Darkness. And no sound whatsoever. Then go back and say, listen, I've had a lot of conversations yesterday. I know you think this is where you want to go with it, but I'm getting so much play right now. And then I would ask my assistant to interrupt me and say, oh, wait, hold on. Matt Arnold's on the phone. Let me call you back. Yeah. And then I'd get back on the phone later with him on Monday and start talking. And I'd say, hold on a minute. Eric Neander, the GM for the Rays, is on the phone. Let me call you back. And I would have squeezed him a little bit more for it. At the very least, you could have gotten Eric Lauer back, who they picked up from the Blue Jays, and it would let you keep competing this year. You know, they don't have a spot for Eric Lauer now. So I don't think they, you know, they might not have gotten more. I think they could have. But in the end, if Ryan turns out to be a good player, then made a good deal.
0: Yeah, yeah. Steve, wrap it up with this. Steve Phillips, former Mets GM, with us on the air. And you mentioned the impending work stoppage. You know, Scott Boras was on the air with us about a week and a half ago. He was in town with the, obviously, you know, Kate Anderson story, the Randy Arozarena story. Mariners drafted one of his clients and signed him, obviously. So he was in town, and we asked about a salary cap, and his answer was exactly what you would expect. It was kind of along the my dead body, type of thing. There's no way he would ever endorse it, and you get the feeling that the players would, the last thing they would ever endorse is a salary cap. How concerned are you that we are heading for a prolonged work stoppage when this season's over?
1: Yeah, I still think cooler heads are going to prevail. I do. I think that there's a way to get to what each side wants without calling it a salary cap. We already have a competitive balance tax threshold at the top. If you make the punishments for that extreme, like draconian extreme, like nobody would do it, then you effectively have a salary cap without calling it that. And then we're talking about, you know, the player's proposal was put a little bit of a penalty at the bottom for teams that don't spend the floor. You know, we're not going to call it a floor. There's just, you know, there's a competitive balance level that teams have to go to compete. And if you don't do it, make it an extreme penalty for that too. And therefore, you can have the tax at the top, the tax at the bottom. They can both serve as a salary cap, and nobody has to call it that. And I think there's a way to arrive at some structure that both sides can agree to that that serves the purpose of what both the players and the owners want to accomplish.
0: Yeah. Steve, great stuff. Let's just make a deal. If the M's ever make the World Series, you come back on the show. So I'll see you in 2060, all right?
1: Okay, good, good. We'll see you then. I'm going to mark it and put it in my calendar on my phone right now.
0: Good stuff, man, from Steve Phillips. Love having him on. If you missed anything today, including Mike Florio, including Jed Fish, John Canzano filled in for an hour, jump on the website, 93.3KJR.com. 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That's it for us. We'll see you tomorrow with three. Petros, Larry Stone, Hugh Millen back as well, all starting at 3 o'clock tomorrow on 93.3KJR-FM. Bye.
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17: It's August 2023, a county government meeting in Pennsylvania's Lehigh Valley. A young woman, early 20s, steps up to the mic to speak.
18: My two-month-old son was happily drinking milk from his bottle when he quickly started choking, turned blue, and went limp. My boyfriend transported our son to the changing table as I grabbed an anti-choking device and my boyfriend began assembling it. Two pumps of the device and my son was conscious, gasping for air and coughing up milk.
17: They all went to the ER to make sure the baby was okay.
18: But upon arriving at Lehigh Valley Hospital, the diagnosis quickly became something so different.
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18: 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And I'm a mom who lost everything in less than 24 hours due to one doctor's misdiagnosis. Enough is enough.
17: 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And the next one. The stories they tell form a pattern of parents walking into a Lehigh Valley hospital to get help for a child, only to leave without them. And the same doctor's name kept coming up again and again. A pediatrician.
14: I ask you, what kind of doctor does this?
17: 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From Serial Productions and The New York Times, I'm Diane Neary, and this is The Preventionist, a story about a doctor and the rise of a powerful field of pediatric medicine.
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16: In 2005, investigators in Palm Beach, Florida began uncovering a dark secret.
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16: There was a wealthy man in Palm Beach who was offering young girls a way to make money. That man was Jeffrey Epstein, and he had set up a system designed to bring him underage girls. Local police and the federal government would investigate and, by their count, find dozens of victims. Epstein would become one of the world's most infamous predators, a man who could have faced decades in prison but served just 13 months in his own wing of a county jail.
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20: New York, Palm Beach, New Mexico, Paris, Virgin Islands, and each one of those residences is an alleged crime scene.
16: 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Truth and Lies Jeffrey Epstein.
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0: Ice Cube's Big 3 season is heating up. The most competitive basketball league on earth is on CBS this Sunday. The two best teams go head-to-head as Coach Nancy Lieberman and Greg Monroe's Dallas Power take on the one-seed Chicago Triplets, led by Coach Dr. J and Captain Montrezl Harrell. Then Coach Gary Payton and the Boston Ball Hogs battle Nasir Khor and the Detroit Imps in a must-win game for Boston. 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
13: 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The peahen is the female. They are not native to the United States, although they thrive in coastal, warmish areas.
12: So when you see that thing fully displayed, when that peacock wants to have a little good time with a peahen, that thing may go 5 to 7 feet in every direction.
13: 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Again, the peacocks will use it to try to ward off or intimidate trespassers in their territory, but for the most part, the whole thing is to impress the peahens.
12: And they will shake those feathers, and the shaking isn't just like, hey, look how pretty. Mm-hmm. Science has discovered semi-recently those vibrations are in lockstep with the peafowl's head feathers that they used to think were just for show, but mm-hmm. now they realize they vibrate at the same intensity and that they can actually, you know, sort of feel when those tail feathers are vibrating in their direction through their head feathers.
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2: 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A black man from the projects comes forward with information about the case.
17: He says the police are his friends.
2: But out of nowhere, he goes from star witness to prime suspect.
17: And then that's it. They turn on him.
2: The system is hungry for a conviction. Lee Harris is sentenced to 90 years.
18: I get 90 years for killing somebody I have never seen.
2: Behind bars, Lee finds an unlikely ally in his cellie, Robert. The pair are like chalk and cheese. There's no way their paths would ever cross on the outside. But as a fellow inmate, Robert sees through the lies and vows to do the unthinkable. Clear Lee's name.
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0: love, don't you, Ben?
1: No comment. No comment. No comment. Yes, Lorena, any opening thoughts here, Lorena?
0: Oh,
1: this is your segment
0: here. I was going to talk about Toby because, you know, when love locks you out, sometimes you got to open a window. I'm so happy for him.
1: Didn't they make a movie, How to Lose a Man in a couple days or
0: yeah,
1: whatever?
0: Yeah, How to Lose a Man in 10
1: just
0: days.
1: Just lock him out of your house. That's
0: I love
1: it.
0: That
1: boom.
0: Movie.
1: In the winter in Minnesota, lock him out of the house. He'll be gone, ladies. That's it. Yeah. All right. Peter writes in, says he's very depressed because the Queen of Hearts never checks the direct messages on Instagram. I guess he says, I'm disappointed just like every year being a Cowboy fan. So that's
0: Yeah, I'm sorry. And sometimes I read your messages and I just don't accept them so you don't see that I've read them.
1: Oh, wow.
0: Yeah, evil. there's a lot going on in my inbox. So
1: I understand. I'm sure there is.
0: I
1: got you. Ferg Dog
0: but
1: writes
0: thank you
1: in.
0: For the love.
1: I'm very bad about that, too. I don't check it very often.
0: It would be my whole day responding.
1: We're very popular. A Ferg Dog says, why aren't more women into backgammon? This is a big issue, Lorena. I mean, we need women to be into backgammon. I'm a big backgammon guy, Ferg Dog says, and I'm having a hard time finding a girl who enjoys my hobby.
0: What is backgammon?
1: Well, it's a game that old people used to play when I was a kid, and now that's a long time ago. So it's,
0: no, you should try playing Uno. Uno cards are fun. People like playing Uno.
1: Are there like Uno groupies that you could get for?
0: Oh my gosh, what if they did Uno speed dating?
1: Wow, that'd be huge.
0: And whatever Uno card you get, like the number, that's who you have to talk to.
1: We should start that. We should do that.
0: That's kind of cute.
1: That's a great idea. Tremendous idea, unless it's not. Doc Dan in Minnesota writes in. He says, Queen of Hearts, the traditional gift for a first wedding anniversary gift is paper. Any ideas? I was thinking of a certificate with a spa package.
0: Ooh, that's a really good paper idea. You could also fill her whole room with origami. I think that would be really fun.
1: Oh, that until it gets wet and then it's that's over. Yeah, James in Tacoma's on the phone for you, Lorraine. It's the Queen of Hearts.
0: Oh, we love a phone call.
1: Hello,
0: hi,
1: James.
2: Hi. So my wife doesn't care about artificial intelligence, but she's worried when I have artificial sweeteners in my body. And recently, I told her something very truthful. That is that grape juice is causing my poop to turn green.
0: Yeah, it might be.
2: And now she doesn't want me to have grape juice.
0: I wouldn't want you to have grape juice either. How disgusting is that? But also, why is she looking at it? Flush that down the toilet, my guy.
1: That's a good point. You don't
0: like. Why are you telling her?
1: This is not the observation deck at the skyscraper.
0: Are you trying to kill your romance faster? What are you doing?
1: Do you take pictures of it, James?
0: Oh, send it to her while you're on the toilet, babe. Look at this one.
1: Here, look at my Instagram reel. It's me pooping.
0: Bring
1: right there.
0: The plunger.
1: Yeah. Right.
0: No one needs that.
2: I have lime Kool-Aid and nothing happens, but man, that grape juice. Wow.
1: All right. Well, thank you.
0: That'll do it.
1: Yes. All right. Will T. writes in. He says, what can men do now in advance of their ladies to apologize for prioritizing the Super Bowl in 2027 over Valentine's Day? The Super Bowl is on Valentine's Day next year.
0: No, yeah. This is actually a really good opportunity for you to get creative. Involve love into Valentine's Day. I mean, like the Valentine's Day into football. You know
1: all
0: what
1: right.
0: I'm saying?
1: JT the Wingman writes in from Tennessee. He says, what is the best board game to play with your partner to set the mood?
0: Ooh, I like Battleship.
1: It's the wrong answer.
0: Oh.
1: It's got to be Twister.
0: Oh,
1: come on now, right?
0: That would be naked, though. You'd have to do naked.
1: Well, you don't have to do naked.
0: Yeah,
1: you have to
0: be naked if you're going to play Twister. Yes, you do.
1: No, you do.
0: I'm not
1: doing that.
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18: Caffeine can be really good for you and help a lot of things, and caffeine can be kind of bad for you.
19: It's a drug, and in its pure form, Chuck, it is a bitter-tasting crystalline powder.
18: Naturally, it's in the coffee bean and in chocolate and tea, but it's also added artificially in things like soda. Your body is enjoying the caffeine. It's blocking that adenosine. You're going to feel alert and awake. It's got that adrenaline.

0: adrenaline going, and it's rewarding you with the dopamine. I mentioned the vicious cycle, the inevitable crash,
1: right?
0: Like any stimulant drug, and you want more of it. Eventually, it's going to affect your sleep patterns. All right, how about some health benefits?
1: Right.
0: They found everything from not develop Parkinson's disease to dropping your risk of various cancers.
1: Well, coffee actually is shown to reduce your risk of diabetes.
0: 4 cups a day, 50% less chance of mouth and throat cancer.
1: You should eat more grapefruit because grapefruit contains something called narrogin, and it actually slows the removal of caffeine from your brain.
0: Okay.
1: So you enjoy its effects longer.
0: Nice.
1: Yeah.
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1: Three staccato cries of Mayday and an eyewitness report of a mid-air explosion is about all that is known this morning of the British Columbia air disaster, which yesterday claimed 52 lives.
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0: Two pros and a cup of Joe, Fox Sports Radio, LeVar Arrington, Brady Quinn, Jonas Knox with you here. 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
0: All right, Lorraine, what do we got?
3: Well, I saw this super cool box yesterday. Okay, so the Raiders are not the best NFL team. We all know this, but oh my gosh, their season ticket box is so cool this year. They leaned heavily into the Vegas theme. So they have this full custom Raiders casino style poker set.
0: Oh, I saw that.
3: It comes with chips and playing cards, dealer buttons, and obviously the commemorative tickets.
0: Does it come with wins?
4: Dang.
0: What about a good team?
4: Dang.
0: Come with that?
4: Dang.
0: No.
3: Dang. What about a signed picture of Tom Brady?
4: Oh, gosh.
0: Are you a fan, no? Lorena?
4: He's almost on Jonas's level of whoring himself out, man. It's getting close.
0: Wait,
4: it's getting close.
3: That's crazy you say that. He was on a boat the other day, and he was all by himself. Everyone's was like, where's the women? He was just by himself.
4: Where's the women?
0: Chilling. Screw you, Var. You know I'm a bigger whore than him.
4: Yeah, that's true. That's true. You know what? It.
0: You need to tighten up.
4: Take a massive, maximum, supreme effort to out-whore you.
0: You need to tighten up.
4: You're right. You need to tighten up, my guy.
0: Nobody out-whores me.
3: Your pocket's a little loose, my guy.
5: Damn.
4: Oh, whoa. Hold on now. The pocket is loose? We were just talking about that one.
0: And so these were season ticket holders that got all this?
3: Yes.
4: Did you hear the... okay, what else we got?
3: Well, you know who's not loose? Justin Herbert. He's apparently super locked in right now. Not with his team, though, with his relationship. There was a viral video that happened yesterday from the sidelines at training camp where him and his fiancée are on the sidelines, and it looks like they're kind of cuddling, facing towards each other, and she's just brushing his hair out of his face. Like, it...
0: It's a bit much.
3: It is a bit much.
4: Young love. You know, young love.
6: Why can't quarterbacks have, you know, a nice romantic moment with their, you know, soon to be wife?
4: I mean, like, that's the ones to do it. You know, they are the perfect ones to do
6: well,
4: it.
6: I mean,
4: you know,
6: you probably want her to be out there with you too.
4: No, I had that. I was good with the one that was out there with me. I'm good.
3: Yeah, she said that she was there to support him.
4: Blew her up in the belly times too. You know,
3: you blew her up in the belly.
6: Do you think this actually used to come out to the field? This is the side of the story I don't feel like we're getting enough of. She just trying to fall on Taylor Swift's tracks here? Like, she's doing the same game plan? Everyone's making this about Herbert, but what about her?
0: Yeah, that's a good leverage point. It. You know, way to move the story forward. That's a good point.
4: You gotta leverage it, man. Some people don't leverage, though, hanging out with somebody who they love and is in the NFL. You know, they quit their job and go away. But some people should lean into it. You know what I mean?
0: What are you talking about?
4: What do you mean? I'm just saying, some people, Taylor Swift used it well.
0: I mean,
3: I think the main difference, though, is people know Taylor Swift's music. No one knows Madison Beer's.
0: Oh, come on, Lorraine.
4: Damn.
0: Why don't you do something about that? You can play her music.
3: Wow. I mean, I've heard a couple of her songs on YouTube, but it's not Taylor Swift.
6: Can I be honest? I thought she was like an actress model chick. I didn't know any of her.
4: Can I be honest? I didn't think of anything to connect with. Like the end of the show.
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0: Well, great morning to you. 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It is Chuck and Buck in the Morning, Sports Radio 93.3 KJR FM. My name is Chuck Powell. Ashley Ryan with you as well as we get things started here on a Wednesday. Coming up a little bit later on in the program, Greg Bell's going to be joining us at a special time and for a special length of time. We'll tell you more about that in a moment. 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I have a feeling we have this funky word because iHeart wants me to use it in a sentence. So, yes, make KJR one of your presets.
20: There you go.
0: Yeah.
20: Good job.
0: Yeah.
20: You really sold it.
0: Yeah. Yeah. I mean, you should do it anyway. I would imagine it's already done. But I just, you know, I don't like the little nudge that they're trying to give me.
20: Yeah, I hear you.
0: See what I'm saying?
20: I hear you.
0: Feel like a corporate puppet when they are, like, putting obvious things like that out there, and then they think they're clever. Because I'm probably going to use it in a sentence that way, and then they're sitting back all smug, looking like, see, it worked.
20: We manipulated him.
0: Yeah, yeah, we manipulated our host. So I'll just play ball with him, whatever. No one will ever know that I'm rolling my eyes. preset is your keyword at 93.3KJR.com. And make sure you make 93.3KJR-FM one of your presets in your automobile.
20: Well done, sir. Well,
0: all right, let's talk some football. Hard Knocks started last night. Hard Knocks on HBO. First time ever the Seahawks have been featured on Hard Knocks. And so we got the full episode last night. Hopefully you watched it. Hopefully you're right there with us as we get set to talk about it here this morning. Not to lead you anywhere, Ashley, because I do want to just get your first gut reaction to it, but I'll just get the conversation started by saying I don't think it's as gritty as it used to be. I think it is really, like, tightly managed by both organization and league to make sure you're not revealing too much. I don't think it's quite the show that it used to be, which is why I stopped watching it in the first place, because it just kept drifting further and further away from the strike zone, in my opinion. And I think that applied to last night. But when it's your team that you follow from your town and they're the Super Bowl champions, yeah, you soaked up every bit of the sauce with a biscuit last night, and it was great to see some behind-the-scene things that even beat writers have not had access to at this camp, and then to also get to know some of the personalities. And yeah, we knew some of the reputations of these players, but to see it on display was very fascinating, to get examples of why Mike McDonald is such an effective leader, and why Cooper Kupp is such a coach on the field, and why Devin Witherspoon is easy to gravitate toward as a teammate. To see living examples of that captured by the HBO crew, it was very entertaining. Maybe not for the nation. I don't know how the nation's responding, but I think all locals, all Seahawks fans loved it. I certainly did as well.
20: Yeah.
0: I don't know about you.
20: No, I loved it. And I, even from the beginning with the ring ceremony and getting to see the reaction from the players to the rings, but still the calmness of Mike McDonald in the moment, I thought was very, well, I guess what you would expect from Mike McDonald, but just to kind of see, like, he was letting them have their excitement and their moment, but then it was still kind of business. It was like, yep, we're going to celebrate right here, and then we're moving on.
0: Yeah.
20: So just to start with that, I thought was great.
0: Yeah, and he himself just came across as, like, it's very interesting. It's like he's well beyond his years in terms of his wisdom and his communication. It's like he's created his own form of communication. And you almost feel like, yeah, he learned from a few people along the way. But there's just something inherent to him. And he doesn't, like, strike you like General Patton. You know, it's not like that type of presence. But it is somebody that sort of mastered his craft, works harder than everyone else,
1: and yet has everybody else's back and expects them to rise to his level of work. And it's just an expectation. It's a unique brand of leadership that I'm not sure I've ever really come across, and I can see how tremendously effective that it is.
20: Oh yeah, 100%. I mean, even you saw his leadership and the example of it with the fight between Brady Russell and Devin Witherspoon. Yeah. And then when he goes up to Brady Russell and he's like, "Hey man, you can't say that. Like, come right on now." And just the way that conversation went down, I was like, I like that. Like, he just approached him like a real person, not trying to do too much. He was just, and Brady Russell knew he was wrong instantly. And McDonald didn't have to take some nasty approach about the whole thing. All right. He had to do was, kind of call him out quietly and say, like, all right, you know better than that. And Brady Russell saying, yeah. And he said, go give him a hug. I was like, I like that.
1: That was a perfect example of it. And oh, by the way, Brady Russell, who was our guest on the show yesterday.
20: Yeah.
1: And I asked him, so how much are you going to be a part of the Hard Knocks show? Do you get the feeling that they were around you a lot? Because with your personality, I would imagine you're going to be featured a little bit. And he was like, no, I can't even imagine anything that's going to be featured about me. And, of course, he got peed on by a goat. Yeah. So there's that. And then they caught him dancing. That was like 45 seconds worth of the show, him dancing. And then he did the cheap shot with Hall. And then he did the apology with Mike. And so Brady Russell, as I forecasted, the cameras were drawn to him and his personality. He came through and then sat here on our set like, I can't even imagine why anyone would think I'm interesting or entertaining.
20: He's so humble. Downplay-
1: But I think there's some truth to it. I think he's just being Brady Russell, yeah, which is a unique personality. It's different. And part of that personality is, why would anybody be interested in what I have to say? And yet the cameras clearly loved him. I mean, we're talking about a backup fullback.
20: Yeah.
1: And yet he had three different scenes in which they featured him. So, obviously the HBO crew has the same view on Brady Russell that I do. I had a feeling that they were going to be drawn to him throughout this training camp.
20: Yeah, and I could see why, for sure. I just it was interesting. I mean, Derek Hall was a big part of it from the truck right at the beginning too, and
1: yeah,
20: I didn't realize,
1: he was a huge part of it. Yeah,
20: yeah, I didn't realize Derek Hall talked so much trash, but he got his trash talking in there. And that truck though, when that truck pulled up, I was like, who in the heck drives that? And we were trying to figure it out. And then when he got out, I was like, I wouldn't have put Derek Hall on my top 10 list of people I thought drove that truck.
1: Big trucks and tiny shorts. That's
20: tiny
1: Derek Hall's
20: shorts.
1: Life.
20: Tiny
1: right
20: shorts.
1: There. That
20: yeah.
1: sums up Derek Hall in a nutshell. Big truck, tiny shorts.
20: That's right.
1: I don't know why people drive trucks like that. I really don't. So I didn't come away impressed by his wheels.
20: No, I wasn't like, oh my gosh, I wish I had that truck. I was just more like, wow, that is quite a truck.
1: That is exclusively for people that make a lot of money. I mean, if anybody's practically driving that thing around and keeping it shiny and new, and I would imagine he only brings it out on special occasions, like when training camp starts and you just got a $14 million per year contract and you know that a prominent television network is waiting for you at your practice facility. That's probably one of those occasions that you drive your big giant truck and wear your big giant Super Bowl ring and your tiny little man shorts to practice, to work that day. And so Derek Hall checked all of those boxes.
20: Yeah, he definitely did. And I loved it too. The wrestling match with Big Cat, that was one of my favorite things. And especially because when Palmer saw Leonard Williams, she goes, "Oh, Big Cat." And I was like, I've never been more proud. that she knew Leonard Williams was Big Cat.
1: That's big boy, big boy. That I mean, Derek Hall's a big boy, and you could tell, like, do I have to do this to you every day, Derek, to remind
20: like
1: you? And I appreciate it, and I'm going to tussle your hair right now and tell you you're a good kid. But I'm bigger than you, and I'm going to take you down every single time. That's what it kind of came off as.
20: Yeah.
1: Other things that popped, certainly the Cooper Cup. I mean, we've heard what a coach he is on the field. Boy, did you get a dose of that in that episode from JSN, pretty much just telling the HBO crew, like, right off the bat about it. And by the way, I should say this. If people were saving it for today, I'm sorry. This is not one of those situations where, you know, a movie comes out and we've got to give you a grace period to watch it so that we don't ruin it for you. I'm sorry. We do sports talk radio for a living. This is going to be the talk of the entire station today. Mm-hmm. And if you didn't have time to watch it, you're just going to have to listen to us talk about it and then go back later and see how it actually unfolded. So I'm not going to hold back anything. I'm not going to worry about ruining the ending. This is a big topic here today on our radio show at the radio station. And so I'm sorry if you were planning to watch it at 9 a.m. this morning and I'm ruining it for you, but we have to talk about this. There's no way we can't talk about what we saw on Hard Knocks, and you should have known that going into training camp this year.
20: Well, and so, we warned people yesterday, too. We're going to talk about it today.
1: We can't not. I mean, there's even some newsworthy things that we'll get to in a moment as well, but we can't not talk about it. And so if I'm ruining it for you, I do apologize, but then again, I'm going to continue ruining it for you because it just makes sense on my end. So Cooper Cup, we've heard about this leadership. JSN does the interview, pretty much just spells it out for the crew, and then they just start showing you shining example after shining example. And the one that really took the cake was, and I wish we could have seen the entire scene. They obviously had to edit it to a point that was acceptable for the Seahawks because apparently Cooper Kupp had pointed out something that Mike McDonald didn't see in film study. Mm-hmm. And all of a sudden it starts, the scene starts with Mike McDonald saying, "Oh, I see what it's through the center." That's what he says. And then he just like leans back in his chair and puts his hands on top of his head. His eyes are wide, and he's like, "Why did I not see that?" And he just gives him this quiet, slow fist bump.
20: Yeah.
1: And then leans back in his chair, and Coop goes, "Well, you're welcome, I guess."
20: Yeah.
1: and Mike's just blown away that he didn't see it himself, because I know he fancies himself as a master of film study. And for Cooper to point out something so clever and yet now so obvious that no one on the coaching staff had seen, that was a phenomenal moment. I thought it was my favorite moment in the entire episode, Ashley.
20: I could see why. It was just especially because we hear so much about, I mean, Cooper Kupp talks about, you know, just football. He's so smart. And he kind of is like Hugh Millen's mindset, but in an currently active football player, and so,
1: but as a normal human being,
20: right? And then there's that, and so, to see like this great offense. I mean, I don't even think Cooper Kupp is just a great offensive. I think he just is aware of everything that's going on the field, and so to see him, combined with Mike McDonald and having that moment where it's like the student becomes the teacher all of a sudden for a second, I thought it was cool.
1: Yeah, and then he even had the moment where he sort of took a shot at Travis Kelce as well, because apparently he got invited to the wedding, and he went to the wedding, and that was news to Sam, and Sam's like, "Why did you get invited?" And Cubs like, "I have no idea. I thought it was a joke."
20: Yeah, I thought the invitation, it was a joke.
1: And then there was like the line of, like, "I would have thought that he knew a lot more people better than me." Which is the criticism of the event. I mean,
20: They
1: were inviting people they didn't even know personally. She told him, invite a lot of people that you think are cool, regardless of whether or not you know them. And I'm going to do the same thing on the entertainment end. And we're probably not going to see them, talk to them at any point during the course of our wedding ceremony. But let's make sure that this is a football meets entertainment spectacle like never before. So give me a really good list, honey. And so give me your favorite football players in the league, regardless if you've ever spent any time with them. And that's how the wedding invitations went out.
20: Yeah. And then Sam
1: doesn't sound very
20: said,
1: personal. Doesn't sound very romantic and lovey. I'll tell you that much.
20: It definitely does not. And when Sam was like, well, didn't they invite like 1,000 people? And he's like, it was,
1: And you knew that Sam was thinking, well, why didn't I get an invite? My wife would have liked to have gone to that. That would have been fun.
20: Yeah. My wife would have been all about it.
1: Yeah, if you didn't even need to know the guy very well, I should have gotten one. I'm a Super Bowl winning quarterback. No, that's not what he was thinking. But maybe not the Super Bowl quarterback part, but I do think he was thinking the other part. And then one other thing, and then we'll get to some of the news that emerged from it was, I mean, we've heard from Greg Bell, our insider, and you know, we're going to have Greg on at a special time for a special length of time today, a little later on in the show, and not just talk about Hard Knocks, but obviously they don't have access to the same things HBO's getting access to during training camp. But there is an advantage to being a guy that's covered this team for over 20 years, and you're here every single day. And Greg Bell's made it clear over the last year and a half, 2 years, that Devin Witherspoon has stepped up to be Mike McDonald's favorite player. And I'm sure a coach would never admit that. You know, it's just like it's probably having to pick your favorite child. The only person that would do that is Deion Sanders, and he does it regularly.
20: Yes.
1: But I don't know if a coach would ever go, even if the people in the room know you gravitate toward a certain player. But Greg has told us that Devin Witherspoon is Mike McDonald's favorite player on the team, just the way that, I mean, he's teacher's pet out here. And sure enough, they show the photo of pregnant wife, by the way, and toddler son, and they're up in Mike McDonald's offense while practice is going on. And what is little McDonald wearing? A Devin Witherspoon jersey.
20: Yep. Jack was instantly my favorite. I mean, he was just the cutest. Same football.
1: Yeah, and he already knows the word football like over and over and over. So, I think Dad's done a little brainwashing with young McDonald. Old McDonald has done some brainwashing with young McDonald. That was one of my favorite parts of the entire episode. It was like, oh, my gosh, you're not even hiding it. The first jersey you bought for the first episode of Hard Knocks is of Devin Witherspoon. You do have a teacher's pet. Greg's been right all along. Great start. Few more episodes coming, of course. Read a lot last night on Twitter where people couldn't wait for the next episode. I don't know how the nation is reacting, but I do get the gravitational pull it creates for the local fan interest. And I think most people listening probably enjoyed it as much as what Ashley and I did. Let's find out what's on tap for the rest of the show today.
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1: Well, I've already mentioned it a couple of times, so I might as well finally tell you. Greg Bell's going to be joining us not at 7:05 today. He'll be joining us at 9 o'clock today, and not because Greg didn't want to get up, but because I asked him, you mind coming on for an hour if we put it right before your show gets underway? So, yes, I assigned him a three-hour show, basically, today, where he normally just works the two, and I think he wants to do it. I wasn't 1,000% convinced that he wasn't just doing it to be a good teammate. But nonetheless, he'll join us today at 9 o'clock, so we'll be able to talk about what he found out about Hard Knocks and then measure that against what he's learned on the beat as well. But we'll just have a good stretch-your-legs, hour-long conversation today with our Seahawks insider right here from Seahawks training camp. The two news items, another thing that I mentioned a couple of times, and you'd probably like to know them in case you didn't watch Hard Knocks last night, the Witherspoon contract. There was a moment in the episode where John Schneider was seen talking to Mike McDonald and others about, a story leaked out that's not entirely accurate. And so he had to call Ian Rappaport of now ESPN to say, hey, make sure you tell Spoon's agent that that leak did not come from us. And so I don't know what kind of rift that that caused in the negotiation, but obviously we don't have a deal done at this point. Maybe HBO likes it that way, stretch this thing out for a few weeks. But Spoon also was interviewed about it, and he made it pretty clear that he's expecting to be paid big money, and maybe top cornerback money's not enough. Maybe he is trying to push the bar a little bit higher, but he made it very clear of his own recognition of his value to this football team. And so, I don't know. I would have thought this thing would have gone smoothly. Doesn't look like it's going to go smoothly. Also, Nick Emanuori, man, anybody that watched that episode last night, if you had a great feeling about Emanuori being ready for the start of the season, that probably does not exist anymore. When Mike McDonald's using phrases like, we got to minimize the amount of games this guy misses, it probably means he's going to miss a game or two. So I'm sure a freakish athlete recovers freakishly from injuries like this, but I did not get the sense. I was not encouraged about Emanuori's availability for week number one based off of the show last night. So we'll talk about that later on in the program as well. Hall of Fame game is tomorrow, so the preseason gets underway with the Panthers and the Cardinals. Hall of Fame weekend is coming up this weekend. Luke Kuechly, Larry Fitzgerald, prominent Panthers and Cardinals are going to be inducted into the Hall of Fame along with others. Huskies camp starts tomorrow, by the way. And the coaches poll in college football came out yesterday with Ohio State being ranked number one, Oregon number two, and UW sitting there at number 19. Storm will play at New York against the Liberty tonight at 4 o'clock, just lost to them earlier in the week. The Sounders are now in Leagues Cup, so I don't understand the MLS. But a month off and then a week off for the All-Star break and now 2 weeks off to play in a tournament. So I don't think the MLS is going to finish its season this year. That's my conclusion. Little League World Series, Snohomish back at it today against Canada. That is basically the Daniel Lowry Bowl right there.
20: So
1: Snohomish versus Canada today at 10 a.m. And, of course, Snohomish cannot afford another loss. They lost in round one to Florida but beat Texas yesterday. And, finally, the Mariners made news yesterday with a lot of roster moves. Taylor Ward obviously put on the roster. Sir Anthony Dominguez put on the roster. Brendan Donovan activated from the IL. And in doing so, they waved goodbye to Mitch Garver and Rob Refsnyder, things we'll talk about later on in the show. But coming up next, Mariners Morning After comes your way, a recap of last night's dismal affair against the Detroit Tigers right here on Sports Radio 93.3 KJR-FM.
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10: From the Fox 13 Weather Center, I'm Chief Meteorologist Brian McMillan. Highs today will be right around 76 degrees. We'll get back to that pattern of morning clouds and afternoon sunshine. Tomorrow, slightly warmer, more sunshine with highs in the upper 70s.
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0: Oh man, it's like that guy's got a key. Get out. Yes, Ashley's more than hinted around here as of late that we should change up the depressing loser song, which is fine. We can do that. But I really don't want to go through an entire process.
1: No, I was
0: like trying to find a new loser song. So, I mean, if I just want to leave it to you, whatever mood you're in, do you want to like play happy, goofy music to kind of change the chemistry?
1: Yeah, I was just going to go back to like the song that you hate more than anything, which is Wake Me Up Before You Go-Go.
0: But that used to be a winning song. That's what Anders Hurst started playing for wins.
1: But then we changed it. That was 2 years ago. Then last year we played it for losses.
0: Oh.
1: Because you already hated the song in the first place.
0: Well, it's too late for this song. I hate it.
1: Yeah, it's true.
0: So, you know what? I'm not going to make any rules on this. You play what you want because we're to that point in the season where we need to try anything.
1: Something.
0: We need to mix up the juju something that's going on around here because last night was not exactly the way you wanted the brand new Seattle Mariners to roll out of the trade deadline with one piece back and the brand new piece and Taylor Ward in the roster. Now, I will say this. I did warn you. Multiple times yesterday.
1: Yes.
0: How good a pitcher we were going up against last night. He did not make the All-Star game because he simply hasn't pitched enough this year. He started the season on the injury list. But since he's been active, I mean, we're talking about maybe the guy pitching best in all of baseball. Better than Tarek Skubal this season for the Detroit Tigers and Troy Melton, and he dominated the Mariners last year. We had a much harder time against Melton in the playoffs last year than we did against Skubal. And so we were going up against a great pitcher last night. And what do they say about great pitching? It beats great hitting. Well, we don't have great hitting. You know, so great pitching certainly beats bad hitting. And so I didn't really think we were going to win this game last night. Now, I didn't expect it to finish 8-0, but I thought the only way we were going to win this game is if we kept it 1-0, 2-1, got Melton out of the game, got into the Tigers' suspect bullpen, and then won it late. That was my vision. But that got changed as soon as the third inning rolled around. Cole Emerson makes the error, trying to make a play to get you out of the inning. And yes, 20 years old, probably eats that ball and just go ahead and live with bases loaded. Or plant your foot and recognize that although Riley Green's a very good player, he's a very slow base runner. You certainly had a better chance had you planted your foot and tried to put mustard behind it. And got him out that way than you would have trying to make that play on the run. But he tried to make the spectacular play to get Emerson out of the inning, and it ends up an error, a throwing error that allows a run to score. And at that stage, you're fine. You're okay. You're down one. I know Melton's great, but you're only down one. You got two outs in the inning, so just get the next hitter. And this is where the inning went from, all right, blame Colt Emerson for the 1-0 deficit to quickly blame Emerson Hancock for the entire inning because up in the count against a pretty mediocre hitter in Colt Keith, Emerson Hancock hung a sweeper.
2: This is lined to right field, and it's in between for a base hit. Dingler is in to score. Green play at the plate, safe. Suddenly, a three-run inning for the Tigers, all with two outs.
0: Thanks to Aaron, Mariners TV. 3-0 at that point, and Ashley, frankly, I uttered aloud, game over. I knew it was over right then and there.
1: Ugh, it was. I didn't think it was over right then, but I thought, oh, man, that hurt. That was really hard to watch, just that whole inning unfold. And I didn't have a great feeling about how we were going to come back, but I wasn't thinking it was over because I thought, you know what? We put up a lot of hits the other day. We can do this again. We've got Brendan Donovan back. We've got Taylor Ward. He can get on base. We can do this or we can't. We can manage four hits in an entire game.
0: Well, like I said, great pitching beats great hitting. Great pitching demolishes bad hitting. I was not expecting a big run outburst, even with the new additions to the lineup, and we got nothing. From anyone. 8-0 ends up being the final score. I don't forget the end of the game, and those losses become more and more
3: frustrating with each day that passed. Plus, Houston won yesterday, extended the lead in the division to 3.5 games. Here's Dan Wilson explaining away an 8-0 loss.
4: Yeah, tough one tonight. You know, I thought Emerson, you know, threw the ball well tonight. You know, I think gave us a chance to win. You know, I think, you know, a tough play there by Colby. He makes that play 9 times out of 10, and just like he looks like he just kind of pulled it up the line today. And, you know, kind of opened the door there for that big inning in the third, and they were able to get that, you know, that fourth run. But, you know, I thought for the most part he threw the ball well. He executed the game plan that he wanted to execute and you know, gave us a chance to get in there late. Offensively, just, you know, not a lot going on Melton tonight. You know, he's had success this season. You know, I thought you know, he gave us a steady mix like we knew, and he used that cutter, I thought, very effectively. Just kind of didn't allow a lot of solid contact. You know, wasn't a lot of strikeouts. We did draw a couple walks. We did have, you know, a little bit of traffic here and there, but nothing sustained and nothing consistent. And he just kept us off the barrel all night long. You know, a tough one tonight. We got to come back tomorrow and you know, like we did against Minnesota, we got to get the series and starts tomorrow.
0: Oh, well, there's a little urgency there. We got to get the series. That's like the most urgency I've ever heard him express. So there you go. 8-0, the final score. I don't think it's the end of the world. I do think the lineup is better. I do think you're going to see the results of that. But I also think that it is going to come down not to Taylor Ward and Brendan Donovan. It's going to come down to Cal Raleigh, mm-hmm. Josh Naylor, and Julio Rodriguez. And they need to finally be the players that they are. And if they don't end up being that, then we're not going to win this division. It is really hard to win a division, no matter how soft the competition is, when your three best hitters are having bad years. So we need them to hit. We need them not just to hit, not just singles. We need them to produce runs. We need them to drive in runs. And we just haven't seen it all season long from any of the three, particularly Cal and Josh. Josh has actually been getting on base as of late, but mm-hmm. Where's the production from Josh Naylor, which is what you re-signed him for in the first place? So it's an 8-0 loss last night. But look, you want a silver lining? If not for the trading deadline, we would have faced Scooble last night and Melton tonight.
1: Okay.
0: So we would have had to face them in back-to-back games, and I would not have felt great about that.
1: And that's understandable, but I will say we've, in the past, performed pretty well against Scooble, so I wouldn't have been... I mean, it still doesn't matter how we've done, though, because I always will still worry because he's Tarek Scooble. So it is nice that we didn't have to, you know...
0: Well, you much more prefer to face Drew Anderson, who we're going to face tonight. And he's got talent. He strikes out a lot of guys, but he's also been a relief pitcher all season long. And so they're popping him into a spot start for, I think, the third time this year. So I would think the max he's going to go is 5. Hopefully you chase him a little bit earlier. Maybe keep him to a 2-3 inning outing and then get into the bullpen. And so that's going to put you in a much better position here tonight. And so we'll take the pitching matchup tonight. Brian Wu going for the Mariners, and he is at home. 6:40 first pitch. I think we're going to get this thing done tonight. And I do think that we are to a degree going to turn this thing around offensively, and I'm just going to hold to my guns despite the disappointing loss last night that this team will eventually figure something out offensively, and that's all that is needed for them to erase the 3.5-game deficit with Houston and still take this division. But no doubt that was a loss. You know, if there are 40 wins a year and 40 losses a year guaranteed, and it's what you do in the other 82 that tells you what kind of team you are, that's one of the 40 losses right there. It just never really felt like we had much of a chance after the third inning. All right, coming up next on the radio program, Sam Darnold, a big topic of conversation. The national guys not giving our world champion quarterback enough credit. Did Mike Sando and his quarterback tier poll come up short yesterday as well? We'll discuss on Sports Radio 93.3 KJR FM.
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0: Ice Cube's Big 3 season is heating up. The most competitive basketball league on earth is on CBS this Sunday. The two best teams go head-to-head as Coach Nancy Lieberman and Greg Monroe's Dallas Power take on the one-seed Chicago Triplets, led by Coach Dr. J and Captain Montrezl Harrell. Then Coach Gary Payton and the Boston Ball Hogs battle Nasir Khor and the Detroit Amps in a must-win game for Boston. 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
16: Just before midnight on Saturday, February 19th, 2005, Danielle Imbo and her friend Richard Patron left a crowded Philadelphia bar. The two 30-somethings planned to walk to Richard's truck and drive home, but they never made it.
17: It does not make sense. It's like they literally vanished.
16: The two were never seen again.
18: Not just them, but a truck disappeared into the ether.
16: Was it an accident, or were they murdered?
19: No one had a motive to kill them.
16: Those same questions frustrated law enforcement. The FBI called it murder for hire.
17: Who killed these two individuals, and how did they get rid of them?
20: Both of them weren't the target. One of them was the target. The other one was wrong place, wrong time.
16: But which victim was the intended target and why?
19: It was definitely murder for hire for Danielle, not for Richard.
17: You're right, it could be.

0: but it also could be something your son did too.
1: No one was looking to kill Richard. No one.
0: He's your son. So.
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4: The preseason college football coaches poll is out, and Ohio State is number one, with Oregon, Georgia, Texas, and Notre Dame rounding out the top five. The injury bug has bitten the Atlanta Falcons. Second-year pass rusher Jalen Walker suffered a knee injury that the Falcons believe is a torn ACL. From baseball, Yankee GM Brian Cashman says there's no guarantee that slugger Aaron Judge will return this season. Judge has been out since May with a fractured rib. I'm Matt McCoy.
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0: All right, it's Chuck Powell and Ashley Ryan with you, broadcasting live here from the Virginia Mason Athletic Center for another day of Seahawks training camp. We will have talk of camp a little bit later on. Do want to warn you, Greg Bell not joining us today at 7:05 because I have coerced him into joining me for an entire hour today in the 9 o'clock hour. So can't wait to get his thoughts. He'll be here at our set from 9 to 10, talking some Seahawks football, of course, reacting to Hard Knocks as well. Really, really disappointed. Almost floored that I wasn't included in the first episode.
1: I looked for
0: a slap
1: you.
0: In the face.
1: Looked for you.
0: I mean, I've been out here every day, HBO. I don't know. Do you not know a star when you see one?
1: Yeah, what more do you need?
0: I mean, this is my chance to become, I don't know, zombie number 12 on the next season of Last of Us. And you're overlooking a true gem here.
1: I'm really sorry you're missing out.
0: Thank you. Thank you. You know,
1: Let's
0: I know a
1: be
0: lot
1: honest,
0: of other people.
1: They're missing out.
0: I know a lot of other people would also catch their eye as well if they had the opportunity. I realize I'm not one of one, but I'm here. You know, I've got the advantage of being here and being seen, and they're just overlooked. And you never know. I become zombie number 12 on season 3 of The Last of Us. I heard Pascal died in the last episode. I then impress people as zombie number 12, and the next thing you know, I'm the star of the show.
1: I think that's exactly how it works, Chuck. Most people go from being an extra with no name other than Zombie 12 to Pedro Pascal.
0: I'm glad that you pointed that out because you went to school in Los Angeles and you know how it works.
1: I even worked for a director. I saw it in action.
0: Yeah, yeah. So anyway, I got a really great story ahead of me if somebody would just bother to open the book. Well, yesterday we talked to Mike Sando, our NFL insider. His quarterback tears article came out. He works on it very hard, very diligently every year. He gets all sorts of love and attention for it throughout the entire nation. And so much so that he treated me kind of, I thought, roughly yesterday. He kept acting like he didn't have time for us. So he rushed off the air with us a little bit yesterday. But he gave us 15 minutes, which is probably five more than he gave anybody else, to talk about his article. And one thing that I did notice about it, Sam Darnold sitting there at number 14, tied for 14 with Baker Mayfield out of 35 quarterbacks ranked, far closer to being on tier 3 than tier 1 with the big fellas. And I asked Mike Sando to explain that.
2: Well, I think he's definitely earned everybody's respect, but let's not forget that, you know, they were a team that had an amazing defense and special teams. Probably they could arguably have the best defense and special teams in the league. So when you have that, even Lamar Jackson early in his career as a clear great talent, you know, you're not getting as much credit when you win in those ways. And in the Super Bowl, they didn't really need him to do a ton, but they kind of, it wasn't like they leaned into Sam Darnold, right? They kind of took the ball out of his hands and won it convincingly, but running the ball and playing great defense. So I think people realize that if you were to put it on him every week to really spin it around and try to be the MVP, there would be limitations to that. It doesn't mean that he can't do it when he needs to on occasion. You just want to ask him. There's a hole or two in his game, right? He's going to probably turn it over a little more. But when, shoot, NFC Championship game, he needed a deal, and he did. They're just not doing that every week like the Rams are with Stafford.
0: Mike Sando, yesterday, if you want to hear the entire conversation, feel free to do that on our podcast, 93.3KJR.com. I'll push back on one thing. I don't really like the argument that because he wasn't needed to be a star in the Super Bowl, he doesn't get credit for that. I mean, What is he supposed to do? We're dominating this game. The defense is dominating. We don't need to really throw the ball around the yard. Why are you holding it against me that I didn't pass for 325 yards? If I tried to, like, audible out so that I could put up my statistics, what would that do, to my reputation and to my relationship with my coaches? But I will say this, and I heard a really good argument off of our air yesterday. There is more of Sam Darnold not being successful. There's more of that on his resume than there is him being successful. So maybe there is this element of, man, we here in Seattle had to listen to him all year long, had to listen to all the doubters. Then he proves them wrong and proves that he does have the ability to win the big games and even be the star in the big games like he was against the Rams to get to the Super Bowl. And so you want him to be able to get his respect in the offseason. I think he should be slightly higher on this list. I think he should be knocking on the top 10's door. But that's probably because we've lived the Sam Darnold experience, and we just want to see a guy that's been raked over the coals by the critics get the respect that he's earned in his short time with the Seahawks becoming Super Bowl champion. But I suppose stepping back from a 30,000-foot view, I would understand why a coach and an executive being polled about quarterback talent might need to see a little bit more from him. And so we show him more this year, right? 14, we just showed them more of what you've got, and then next year maybe we're talking about a different ranking. All right, coming up next, headlines for you, your cash word for you, and I just can't help myself. I suppose that I'll be speaking to a fresher, new audience, but this Dodger problem has to be discussed further. 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
3: 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Then Coach Gary Payton and the Boston Ball Hogs battle Nasir Core and the Detroit Amps in a must-win game for Boston. 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
0: This is pitch number 9 to Donovan. And a challenge coming from Dingler. And this
22: the
0: might
22: the ball,
0: end the game.
22: The catcher's challenging.
0: Let's find out. That's how it ends tonight. The Mariners lay an egg in game one, and they lose 8-0, the final score against the Tigers.
23: Hey, great morning to you. Chuck Powell reporting live from the Virginia Mason Athletic Center for another day of Seahawks training camp. It's good to have you with us. Hour number two of this Wednesday edition of the radio show. We have changed things around a little bit here today. No Reckless at Breakfast at 7:45. That'll come your way a little later on in the show, 8:45, as a matter of fact. Also, Greg Bell, not at 7:05 today, if you were anticipating your Greg Bell conversation. It's because we're going to double up on it at 9 o'clock right down here at our set later on this morning. So Greg will be with us for an entire hour from 9 to 10 as a preview to his own show, if you will. It'll just roll right over. So you get 3 hours of Greg Bell today. So we'll do that at 9 o'clock. Get his reaction to the Hard Knocks show. Some of the news items that were delivered during the Hard Knocks show. Stuff that he didn't have access to previously that he's written about since. And then, of course, his own reporting as well here at Seahawks training camp. So we'll do that from 9 to 10 today as a special treat right here on the radio show. We have a cash word for you. It is green. You can enter that at 933KJR.com for your shot at $1,000 in bonus bucks brought to you by Bellevue Rare Coins. 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Mariners TV with the highlight provided there. Aaron on the call, the last play of the game, which I did not stick around for.
1: I don't blame you.
23: Yeah, I was long gone.
1: And I wish I didn't.
23: It was shower time. It was shower time once great Gleyber Torres hit a home run. So the Tigers just waxed the Mariners last night by a final score of 8-0. So certainly not the response you were wanting offensively for a team that added at the deadline a Taylor Ward, got Brendan Donovan back. We spent a large part of our show yesterday being excited about the new lineup, how much deeper it looks, how much stronger it looks, and what happens. You have to go out and face maybe the hottest pitcher in all of the sport, Troy Melton. You thought maybe you're dodging a Tarek Skubal bullet, and instead they hit you with a Troy Melton axe right between the eyes, and you die either way. But Troy Melton dominated the Mariners last night. Emerson Hancock didn't get a lot of defensive support. But then again, he didn't pitch that great last night either. And the Tigers run away with a victory by a final score of 8-0. Puts the Mariners 3.5 games back in the division because both Texas and the Astros won last night. And so, same two teams at it tonight. 6:40 first pitch. Should have a much easier go at it. Brian Wu starts for the Mariners. Drew Anderson, right-hander, gets the call for the Tigers. This is where they do miss Tarek Skubal in this series. They're going to have to start tonight a guy that's been a relief pitcher all season long, and he's got some talent, but certainly an easier matchup tonight for the offense. So I think I'm going to wait to judge the new-look offense for a couple of games, but if Drew Anderson does the same thing to them that Troy Melton did last night, then, yes, we will all panic and sell our homes. Yeah.
1: Perfect.
23: Yeah, that's the way that'll work. Some other news just quickly that I will get through. Hall of Fame game tomorrow in the National Football League. So football is here. Preseason game tomorrow between the Cardinals and the Panthers. Hall of Fame weekend, of course, will feature Panther Luke Kuechly, Cardinal Larry Fitzgerald, and many others. Drew Brees this weekend in Canton, Ohio. Huskies start their camp tomorrow. Coaches poll came out, ranked Ohio State number 1. UW is ranked number 19 in the first coaches poll. Storm Liberty tonight at 4 o'clock. Sounders playing in the League's Cup today. Little League World Series, 10 o'clock, Snohomish versus Canada, as Snohomish softball team trying to stay alive. They do have one loss. They can't afford another one. So they defeated Texas yesterday, and they do remain alive. And, of course, the Mariners did waive Mitch Garver and Rob Refsnyder. Enormous sources of frustration here over the last, what, 3.5 years, 2.5 years with Mariner fans. Garver and then Refsnyder this season, they are no longer here to kick around. Johnny Pareda added to the roster yesterday, and of course they made room for Donovan back from the IL and for Ward traded for at the deadline. We'll talk more about those things specifically a little bit later on in the show. But I did want to spend some time today. I did this earlier in the week, 9 o'clock Monday, really got into the whole Major League Baseball structure of whether it's fair or unfair, whether we're going to have a lockout because Major League Baseball is trying to prove to the world that they need a salary cap, and the Players Association just has never budged in its history. It might not again, and to lead to some ugliness. We're actually going to discuss this at some pretty great length with a pretty knowledgeable person in this area. You know him, Hugh Millen. We're going to talk about this tomorrow. We're going to have Hugh on the show because Hugh was there as a players rep in the National Football League when they agreed to a salary cap. Think about that. Think about this source that we have at our fingertips that we can use here at the radio station that can give us insight like that. So I asked him if he'd be willing to come on tomorrow. Of course, he agreed. Good team player. He'll join us today, or excuse me, tomorrow at 9 o'clock to discuss this. But I've discussed the Dodger problem in the National Football League, or in the Major League Baseball, I should say, and I actually addressed it yesterday just to clarify one thing. And that was, I'm not blaming the Dodgers for using whatever tricks and resources they have to be as great a champion as they can possibly be. I'm not blaming them. I am blaming baseball's system for allowing the Dodgers to act the way that they have in the last couple of years. You know, we already, our entire lives, lived with the knowledge that big market clubs had financial advantages over small market clubs. And I defended that. I defended that pretty much my entire career. And on the basis of this, that there's more parity, and it's a proven fact, in Major League Baseball than there is in the National Football League. There's a greater turnover in playoff teams from year to year. There are more different champions in Major League Baseball than there are in the National Football League, despite the fact that we've been bred to believe the Dodgers and Yankees win every year. Well, the Dodgers have won the last two seasons, but they won one championship by the size of a baseball cleat. One rubber cleat on the shoe of Isaiah Kiner-Falefa was the difference between the Dodgers winning the World Series last year and the Blue Jays winning the World Series. The previous year, they weren't even the best team in their division. The San Diego Padres were the best team in their division. And the Padres absolutely blew a 2-0 series lead against the Dodgers because for some reason they couldn't get a hit off of a relief pitcher. The Dodgers had to go pretty much all bullpen the rest of the series, and the Padres couldn't score runs off of their bullpen because the Dodgers' starting pitchers were that banged up, and the Dodgers win that series and go on to win their first championship. Even this year, the Dodgers don't have the best record in baseball. They don't even have it in the National League. That belongs to the Milwaukee Brewers. And as we sit here this morning, the Atlanta Braves are only a half game back of the Dodgers for the two seed. So they might not even have any kind of bye in the first round coming up. And so certainly other teams are proving we can compete with the Dodgers, even with their gigantic payroll and all of their weird, quirky things that they're doing to take advantage of the system. Even with them adding Tarek Skubal, who lost last night to the Chicago Cubs in his debut as a Los Angeles Dodger. So I have been arguing for a long time, pretty much my entire career, against this notion that teams like the Dodgers and the Yankees don't win every year, and that small and medium market clubs can compete with them, just not consistently, just not year to year. And I was okay with that. I defended not having a salary cap. But things have changed recently, and we'll get into that in a moment. But what I really find almost hilarious are the same people that live to bash baseball on the national level. The people that for years fed this notion that Seattle and Milwaukee and Tampa have no shot against the Dodgers and the Yankees and were wrong about that. I mean, they had a better shot. They had advantages, no doubt about it. But decades we have heard that small market clubs don't have a shot against the big boys. That's been the national narrative from lazy-ass talk show hosts who don't even like baseball, and the only time they ever talk about it is to rip on it and spread untruths. And the same people now, when the Dodgers have now been given extra advantages to winning, the same guys, I can name them for you. I'll give you one, Colin Cowherd. The same guys that were ripping on it like the sport's broken have flipped to the other side to say anybody bashing the Dodgers, they're out of their minds, that the Dodgers aren't the problem, it's everyone else. How did that change when the problem has gotten magnified? It has gotten worse. On the basis of two things, the Dodgers not only had all of those advantages, but now they are truly using loopholes in the rules to give them even greater advantages. This deferred payment thing should have been snuffed out by Major League Baseball. The Dodgers don't even pay Shohei Ohtani. There was a former player by the name of Archie Bradley, who apparently is doing some media work in Arizona. He's a pitcher. He didn't end up having a great career. He was a high draft pick, very talented guy, and had a fine career. But he ended up not having a great career. And by the end of his career, you know, and this was, you know, 7-8 years ago when he retired, and he was just holding on to his career, just trying to get one more paycheck, you know, that sort of thing. He was doing a podcast recently, and he said, "Do you realize that I was paid more in my last year than the Dodgers pay Shohei Ohtani right now?" Because everything else has been deferred into the future. $1.1 billion of deferred payments for the Dodgers into the future. How they're going to pay it, nobody knows. I guess the only conclusion that I can draw is that they know something that the rest of baseball doesn't know. Because the rest of the owners aren't behaving that way. They can do a little deferred payment, but certainly not to that degree. Do they know what's going to happen in the collective bargaining agreement? Do they know what's going to happen to future financial resources for baseball? Are they counting on it being a bonanza in the future? Or is the owner just going to try to win as many championships as he can, build up the value, sell the franchise, and then take the extra money that he made and paid off all of his debts to Shohei Ohtani, Yoshi Yamamoto, and everybody else? Is that the way they're going to do it? Because that's not running a business. From the standpoint of everybody else is trying to make it make sense on the field, and the Dodgers get to live in this fantasy world where we don't even have to pay you real money. And we can use you, Shohei, to recruit others from Japan. So now we've captured the Japanese market, and we have a player who gets to pick and choose which Japanese stars he wants to come over and play for the Los Angeles Dodgers, and many of them deferring payments into the future. So that's another advantage that this has given them. And then let's talk about free agency. How fair is it that you are outbidding teams for free agents like Shohei Ohtani, and you don't have to pay them in the moment?
1: Mm-hmm. Yeah.
23: How unfair is that to already teams that can't stack up to you financially, and now you get to use monopoly money, you get to use Bitcoin to lock down players? Say that you're paying them a certain salary, but you really don't have to pay them until the year 2050. Who knows if baseball is even around in the year 2050, for goodness sake. So how is that fair on the free agent market? If you sign a guy, you should figure out how to pay him every single dollar that you owe him in that contract while he's actively playing. Otherwise, it's not fair to anyone else. And then think about how that is advantageous to you on the trade market. You know, everybody's ragging on the Milwaukee Brewers. Well, why didn't you step up? Why didn't you give away your top prospects like the Dodgers did? Because the Brewers have to have those prospects in order to compete with the Dodgers, because they can't outspend them. So they need their prospects, and they did offer a couple of great prospects. The Dodgers just offered a greater package. And you want to know why they offered a greater package? Because they know they're going to re-sign Tarek Skubal. How can you match what the Dodgers are offering if you're the Milwaukee Brewers when you really need those prospects in order to be as good as you've been the last 10 years? And now, in an open trade market, you are operating with, well, we could give more, but we know he's leaving after 3 months because there's no way we can pay a guy $60 million a year. We're just not that kind of market. And the Dodgers are operating in the same trade negotiations with, whatever they give you, we'll give you more, because we know we're not trading for a guy we're only going to have for 3 months. We know we are going to re-sign him in the offseason and have him long-term. Completely different trade when you are going to get somebody for 2 months and when you know you're going to get somebody for 10 years. That is a completely different trade value. George Kirby would have fetched a bigger package than Tarek Skubal at the trading deadline because teams knew they had three postseason runs at a really reasonable salary with George Kirby. We could have gotten a bigger package for George Kirby on the trade market than what the Dodgers gave up for Tarek Skubal because years of control and value of salary mean something in this sport except to one team. The Los Angeles Dodgers, who not only get to outspend everyone, but they've also, for whatever reason, have decided that they're going to be a lot more lucrative 20 years from now, and they'll just pay all of these players who have agreed to deferred payments, and we don't have to worry about paying them right now. I mean, if that's not a grossly unfair system that has to be checked and corrected, then I don't know what is. And so, here's somebody that used to argue against all of those that said it was unfair, telling you now that it has certainly crossed over. And baseball has a perception problem. For years, people have been brainwashed into thinking that their team doesn't have a chance against the Dodgers and the Yankees. And baseball needs to change that, but our own and our owners being cheap are the reasons that we don't get to celebrate a World Series. So this is the perception. And now the Dodgers have even more unfair advantages. Baseball's running a business. Their customers think that the thing is rigged. They think it's unfair. You got to have a salary cap. And I think the biggest proof of why this is unfair is because the baseball is letting the Dodgers get away with it. They want them to win again so that it helps their argument come collective bargaining agreement time for a salary cap so they can get all fans on board. They are advertising for this. They're advertising to baseball fans to jump on board their side of the argument because they want them to win. They want them as an example of, nobody else can compete like this, so we're going to let them run amok with the rules and everything else. We're not going to restrict what they do because we want it to look like it's an unfair advantage that they have so that we can get a salary cap finally in place, which we should have a salary cap in place. The National Football League has one. The NHL has one. The NBA has one. Why do they have one? Because it is better for the sport. It is better for promoting the sport than it is for an entire fan base, an entire potential consumer group, 90% of them to think that baseball is unfair. How can you operate a business that way? And so that's why we're going to get a salary cap. And yes, you can blame the Dodgers and you can blame baseball for letting the Dodgers be the Dodgers, even though I don't blame the Dodgers for taking advantage and trying to win championships while they can. But their actions are the example that baseball's going to use to rid us of things like this going forward. So this is the last time I'm going to talk about it. But man, I've heard some commentary lately that just got me worked up, and I felt like I had to address it here again today. All right, coming up next, talk of camp here at Seahawks training camp. After watching Hard Knocks last night, I think there's one clear choice who the talk of camp is right now. 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
2: Ice Cube's Big 3 season is heating up. 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Then Coach Gary Payton and the Boston Ball Hogs battle Nasir Khor and the Detroit Imps in a must-win game for Boston. 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
2: From the Fox 13 Weather Center, I'm Chief Meteorologist Brian McMillan. Highs today will be right around 76 degrees. We'll get back to that pattern of morning clouds and afternoon sunshine. Tomorrow, slightly warmer, more sunshine with highs in the upper 70s.
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0: Scooping out here to dig it. It is Chuck and Ashley with you, and yes, we are at Seahawks training camp, and the talk of camp. I mean, no doubt today, right, Ashley, is going to be Hard Knocks. All the guys seeing themselves on television last night and seeing how they came off and wondering why my joke wasn't used, and Brady Russell's I got peed on by a goat joke got used. Like, so I'm sure it's got to be, right? I mean, you're going to show up the next day after you've been on international television on a show you've probably watched a couple dozen times in your life, and you finally get featured. It's got to be the buzz in that locker room, doesn't it?
1: It definitely has to be, because you know they all watched it. I mean, everyone we've talked to said they were going to watch it. There's no way they weren't at home on the couch with their popcorn ready to go.
0: Yeah. Well, we'll get into some of the who came off well. And I don't know if anybody didn't come off well.
1: I don't think. No, I mean, because even the little fight situation there between Witherspoon and Russell, I mean, even that came off just fine at the end.
0: Yeah.
1: And that and then Dee Hall had to give a lot of hugs, too.
0: Dee Hall gave a few hugs out there. But it was interesting. They said, Brady, go give Dee Hall a hug afterwards, and he gave one to JSN. That's the one they showed on
1: camera. Oh, yeah, sorry. I kept saying Witherspoon. It was Derek Hall. That's right. Yes, he did. I know. That was weird. Yes.
0: But the talk of camp, I mean, yeah, it's one of our major topics every spring training, every training camp. We try to relay to you who's creating the buzz. That's the fun of training camp. And usually... And sometimes it could be somebody completely off the radar. I mean, I remember one spring training, it was Tony Zick, for goodness sake. If you remember the relief pitcher, Tony Zick, he was the buzz of camp. you know, that's quite a while ago. That was one of the losing
1: teams. That's a long time ago.
0: Yeah. And here we've heard Riley Mills, and we've heard a couple of others, but... I think maybe we saw last night who the true talk of camp is, at least the way Hard Knocks covered it. And that's got to be, and correct me if I'm wrong, Ashley, maybe you read it differently, it's got to be Jadarian Price. I mean, in terms of where they're capturing players behind his back, talking about him and how impressed they are by him, that's talk of camp buzz right there. That's the essence of it. Where we're trying to figure out either through ourselves at spring training or through the Greg Bells and others of the world that cover the Seahawks intimately, we're trying to find out what they're hearing. Like, who's the person that's dominating the conversation when that person isn't in the room? And so Hard Knocks gave us a look at that. And maybe they just isolated one player. I don't know. Maybe they just found that an interesting storyline. But that's the type of stuff that we're talking about when we're saying who's generating buzz at camp. It's when a group of defensive linemen are hanging out and they can't stop talking about a player that they're just getting to know. And there were like six different clips. Maybe that's an exaggeration. Four different clips of different groups of people, players or coaches, that were talking about how impressed they are with Jadarian Price, the rookie running back out of Notre Dame. So based off of what I saw from Hard Knock, I think that's your runaway winner right now at camp.
1: I could definitely see that because, yeah, they were making him look really good on their clips as well. Yep. I mean, he looks super fast. And I think in general they were making the offense look great. I was like, man, we are just an offensive juggernaut according to Hard Knocks right now.
0: Yeah.
1: And the slow motion of Sam Darnold, I was like, are they trying to make him like a heartthrob now? Just he's all in slow-mo everywhere he's going. but no, I could definitely see that. And I think part of it being, you know, the unknown, especially for Jadarian Price, because they didn't get to see him a lot in college, right? And so to have him come out and be like, oh no, this guy really can deliver, even though he was a backup in college, I think he's surprising a lot of people.
0: Well, usually, I mean, it is the new face, the fresh face that creates that buzz because people are just getting to see him and evaluate him. And he already came in with some hype as a first-round draft pick, certainly.
1: Yeah.
0: But the camp started with, and I think fairly so, Hugh Millen pointing out his skinny legs. And they looked skinny on camera last night. They really did.
1: Yes.
0: It's not just up close and personal. And if you were wondering, I wonder if they looked that skinny in person. Skinnier. They actually look really thin for a running back in the National Football League, but certainly they showed some interesting clips. We've already heard earlier this week from Emmanuel Wilson and others about how the big difference between Brian Fleury's offense is how many different pass patterns that they have for running backs to get them the ball in the passing game. Stark difference from Green Bay, stark difference from what we had last year here in Seattle. And so you saw Jadarian Price catching a lot of passes in clips last night on Hard Knocks. And then, man, when you get Pro Bowlers like Byron Murphy and Leonard Williams standing around shaking their head and talking about, man, that guy's got some moves. He's got great feet, I think was the line that was uttered by Murphy. I think Jadarian Price, I think we found out last night that, others are creating buzz.
1: Yes.
0: That's impossible. You got a lot of them. You got 45 guys creating buzz here. But maybe Jadarian Price, based off what I saw from Hard Knocks last night, is the guy creating most of that tantalizing buzz.
1: As you're saying, like within the team, within the people that are kind of whispering behind his back. Because I would say, as far as the show goes and who they're kind of focusing on, Derek Hall seemed to be like their most keyed upon person, I thought, from even the beginning, the entrance through the whole episode. I mean, he was just kind of weaved through everything. And that could just be week one. It'll be interesting to see how episode two, you know, shows out, and if it's more focused on Jadarian Price or who steps up or who's, you know, impressing. But for as far as that first episode goes, I would definitely say that the Jadarian Price buzz was very evident.
0: Yeah. I mean, there's a difference between who HBO focuses on because they find them interesting or entertaining. I'm talking about like actual camp buzz and the highlighted features, the highlighted moments that they showed of people when no one else was around, when Jadarian Price wasn't around, that were talking about Jadarian Price's game. That is camp buzz right there, and he seemed to dominate it on that episode last night. We'll talk more about Hard Knocks coming up at 8 o'clock. Coming up next, though, Bo Stevens is going to join us, one of the rookies having his first Seahawks camp. We'll see how it's going for him right here at our set at Seahawks Training Camp, Sports Radio 93.3 KJRF.
2: 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Then Coach Gary Payton and the Boston Ball Hogs battle Nasir Core and the Detroit Amps in a must-win game for Boston. 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

0: 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The most competitive basketball league on earth is on CBS this Sunday. The two best teams go head-to-head as Coach Nancy Lieberman and Greg Monroe's Dallas Power take on the one-seed Chicago Triplets, led by Coach Dr. J and Captain Montrezl Harrell. Then Coach Gary Payton and the Boston Ball Hogs battle Nasir Khor and the Detroit Amps in a must-win game for Boston. 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

0: A great morning to you all. Here we sit at Seahawks training camp, another day. And joining us now here live at our set, our first time ever on the morning show to sit and chat with a new Seahawks rookie, one of the many Seahawks rookies, former Iowa offensive lineman Bo Stevens is with us on the show. How are you, man? Good to meet you.
1: Pretty good. Good to meet you as well.
0: All right. Great to have you on the program. We appreciate it. What's it like being a professional football player and not wearing black and yellow every day of your life?
1: You know, it's pretty awesome. I still got to say go Hawks. But
0: that's true. You don't even have to change your terminology.
1: Yeah, it was awesome. But you know, it's nice having football all the time without any school in the way. So you can actually focus on that 24/7.
0: So there still are some guys going to school every day?
1: Yeah.
0: Going to class?
1: They may just do it online, but yeah.
0: Well, you're being taken to school, though. I mean, at the professional level, this is an education. Compare it to, like, being at the college level and the crash course of learning that you're doing out on this practice field in the last month or so.
1: Yeah. In college, I feel like it's more of try and keep it as simple as possible, just so that you don't have to really think during a game, like, hey, we're going against this opponent, we're going to run these plays, and just step left or right, and this is a basic scheme of what you're going to be doing all week. But no, it's like you really got to know the opponent across from you, you got to know their moves, you got to know which personnel they're in. Like, I never worried about that in college. Like, oh, they're a nickel defense.
0: Yeah.
1: So what? I'm still blocking the same two guys usually. But no, you got to know the structure of the defense, and it's way more in depth than I really thought it was. Like, whenever you go through the draft, the interviews, they're asking you all these questions just to see what you know. And obviously, I didn't know much because the amount of stuff that I've learned now, it's quite insane.
0: Yeah, well, it sounds like you can handle it, though. And then also, I mean, talk about grown-up things. Like, you got married as well in the offseason. Another thing, like in college, you probably had your head on a swivel, you know, looking at every girl that came through the bar door, and now you don't have to worry about that stuff anymore. You found your girl, you found your team, you're locked in.
1: Yeah, no, it's awesome. I found a really good woman. But it's weird because it's like, yeah, I'm married, but then I'm the rookie at this team. So it's like,
0: yeah,
1: like I'm getting treated like a little kid here and there, and it's just weird. It's like, yeah, I'm married, but I'm like the lowest of the low right now when it comes to the offensive line room.
0: Were you used to leadership role the last few years? I would assume that you were.
1: Yeah, no, it's really weird because it's like every time you go to another level, you always start back at square one.
0: Yeah.
1: And like being in college, you really grow up through that process, and so it's like now an even bigger level, and it's not like just the transition from high school to college, it's like it's even more so. I definitely get a lot of crap from all the guys. So,
0: well, if you're the sponge, who's providing you the most moisture, the most water to absorb? What is it? A teammate? Is it a coach? Who's the person giving you the greatest lessons that you seem to be gravitating toward?
1: The teammates. It's more of like how to interact with everyone. Coach JB is the one that I really learned more about the football and the technique and what he's kind of looking for his offensive line and how close I can be to that. And then it's like the guys, like while I'm in this process, they're really there just trying to root me on. Like, yeah, they give me crap, but they're there in my back corner saying, like, just stick with it. Like, we see

0: you trying, we see you working on certain things, but just like you're not going to get there right away. And that's honestly what I want to do. It's just they got to pull me back down to earth and be like, hey, you're not going to get it day one. So
1: when you put the pads on, did you get your first taste of the speed, or do you feel like that's still coming, that moment? Because every rookie talks about how they have to get adjusted to how fast the game is at the very next level. Did you get a little taste of that when you put the pads on for the first time?
0: I wouldn't say it was when we put the pads on. It was when we started running our offense during OTAs.
1: Okay.
0: It's not – people talk about the speed physically. I don't see it so – like, I've seen people run fast. I've seen people move quickly. It's more about when you get out of the huddle, get on the line, all this stuff you got to think about beforehand.
1: Ah.
0: It's the mental game. It's okay, what defensive
1: more so than the defensive tackle in front of me is faster than anybody I've gone against. It's how fast I have to think on my feet.
0: Yeah, pretty much.
1: Wow.
0: Because you like during the play, you can kind of just roll with it and try and nail it as good as you can, but you got to have a plan beforehand. You got to take away all your red flags. And I was really good at. I felt like I was really good at that in college at Iowa. But it's a whole different world. Like you got to. Like, center's got to look at coverage. Like, we never had that at college. It was just, oh, what front are they in? What linebacker was the center working to? And then let's roll with it. Now it's like, okay, we have safety rotation here, and so we're going to pull our protection or pull our declaration back a point or forward a point. And it's, you got to do that in a split second.
1: And wow.
0: That's the big speed of the game.
1: Do you feel like you are doing it well? Do you feel like you're making the impression that you want to make, or are you your own worst critic?
0: I would say I'm my own worst critic. I'm not the center making the calls.
1: Yeah.
0: So it's like I just got to listen to one guy. It's in those times whenever I have to make a declaration myself, or not like where the whole line's working to, but I got to see something as well that maybe somebody else hasn't. And that's where the experience drop is at right now. It's just getting more reps to be able to see that clearer and speaking up whenever time comes and overriding maybe the center's call or the tackle's call and being like, no, I see this. And that just comes with reps, honestly. So,
1: Bo Stevens is with us, one of the rookies for the Seahawks here at training camp, joining us here at our set at Seahawks training camp. All right, so I got to ask you, did you and the wife sit down and watch Hard Knocks together last night?
0: No, so she's not actually here in Seattle right now. But
1: did you watch?
0: I fast-forwarded it through it, like kind of just skimmed it.
1: Just see if your parts came up.
0: Pretty much. I was like, when's the O-line going to show up in here?
1: You did get mentioned, but it was because you got married.
0: Yeah, which I guess I had skipped through that last night, and so my wife was like, yeah, well, you were mentioned like the first minute or two. I was like, really? I didn't see that, so I had to go back and look at it, and I was like, oh, yeah, that's right, when he asked the question of I'm married, and I completely didn't hear him, and he had to repeat himself, and I was like, oh, yeah. Yeah, well, I did get married, yeah.
1: Did you get a, you didn't respond quickly enough to that?
0: Pretty much, yeah. I think other guys were laughing, so I was like, oh, crap, I didn't hear him.
1: Is it creating buzz, though? I mean, here you are. I mean, you've already done something here. I don't know if you've lifted or what you've done, but is it at what everybody's talking about in there? Because it's what we've been talking about on the show today.
0: You know, it just came out last night,
1: and
0: so I just got in here this morning, and so I haven't heard enough buzz about it. But I'm sure some guys have seen it. I'm sure some guys don't even want to pay attention to that right now because they got other things to worry about. They got training camp to
1: worry
0: about.
1: Where do you fall in this? Do you want?
0: I wanted to skip through
1: to avoid
0: it, and see. I wanted to skip through it and see if like there was any like spots that maybe the O-line was in it. But other than that, it's like, no, I got to worry about the plays. I got to worry about showing up the next day and having a better practice than I had the day before.
1: All right. Well, I've heard football players never do. I mean, my career ended in high school. Never do end up liking training camp at any point in their lives, but are you enjoying it? Are you having fun? Are you enjoying the process?
0: Yeah, I'm enjoying challenging myself to another level. You know, like going through college, first year training camp, it's a whole new thing, and that's kind of the spot I am now in the NFL, but it's that next level that I can see in my potential, you know, and I'm just kind of opening up that book a little bit, and it's exciting, you know, and you also got to think about this, is like there's no better job in the world, seriously.
1: Yeah.
0: I got to worry about this 24/7, and some people might say it's long days during training camp, but you get to do what you want to do. You're playing a child's game for king's ransom, is what they say.
1: Yeah.
0: So, yeah, no, it's fun. I don't have to worry about the dogs that I got. I don't have to worry about bills. I don't got to worry about any of that. It's strictly football 24/7 for five, six weeks or whatever it is. Yeah. So
1: I say that a lot about this job. I mean, it's the best job in the world.
0: Yeah.
1: I'm lying. Well, man, hey, great to meet you. Have a great camp. Good luck in your rookie season. Hope we get to chat with you again real soon. And go Hawks.
0: Yep, go Hawks.
1: Appreciate All right, you. Man. Great to meet you. Bo Stevens joining us here at our set. We'll talk some more Hard Knocks on the other side. 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

0: 8 o'clock hour here on this hump day. It is Chuck Powell, Ashley Ryan with you. Greg Bell's going to join us at 9 o'clock today. We still have the ABCs of the M's, and we'll get a little reckless at breakfast at 8:45. Since Bo Stevens took up the 7:45 segment, he was very good though.
1: Yeah, really he was good. I liked hearing from him.
0: Yeah, smart guy, and I think that was very upfront, very candid. Him just talking about the educational process of being a rookie and getting used to being a low man on the totem pole after you were a big leader. You don't think about that a lot, but like you're one of the leaders of your college football team, a guy that everybody turns to for answers, and now all of a sudden you're seeking them.
1: Yeah.
0: You're being made fun of in the interview room where that would have never happened back in Iowa. No one would have taken a shot at the leader, the captain, Bo Stevens, and now he's got to go through a little bit of rookie hazing and film study. You don't think about that a lot, but obviously that's something that's real, and Bo Stevens is experiencing that for his first time in his life.
1: Yeah, it is definitely. I can't imagine the transition of going from. I mean, you think about it, if you just going from high school to college, what a transition that is, and just getting to, you're kind of an adult learning, or not an adult, but you're forced to kind of be an adult and, you know, be on your own for the first time. But now it's like, no, now you really are an adult and you got to figure all this stuff out, and you've got new responsibilities to your team, to your now wife. I mean, just everything that's different in his life is pretty crazy.
0: Yeah, no doubt about it. So, but great to talk to him. Seems like he's got the right attitude about it. I think he's going to be fine. And from what we've heard, he's at least in some consideration for some playing time this year. I mean, Anthony Bradford at least had to answer questions earlier this week about whether or not he feels great about his starting right guard position, which he did answer in the affirmative. But the questions were asked for a reason. Mm-hmm. And I think that reason is Bo Stevens' presence and whether or not he can, if nothing else, one, provide depth, and number two, provide a little bit of doubt in Anthony Bradford to maybe give Anthony Bradford a little extra motivation to play better football this year, which he did from the beginning of last season toward the end of last season. Bradford was a completely different player by the end of the year. But as you pointed out with us last week, certainly Bo Stevens' presence here is something to account for. And this, if there is one position on the offensive line that could or should be vulnerable, it probably should be that right guard position. All right, bank is your keyword this hour, by the way. Enter that at 933KJR.com for loads of cash. That's bank, 933KJR.com. It's all brought to you by Bellevue Rare Coins, our bonus bucks contest. We'll have another keyword for you at the top of the next hour. And don't forget Tulalip Resort Casino. This Thursday, I'm going to not only be at the George Thorogood and the Destroyers show at Tulalip at their amphitheater, I will also be at the Circle Bar from 5 to 7, where we here at KJR invite you to come out and just hang out. I mean, there's like no pressure. It's no big deal. You're heading there anyway, or maybe you're just going to be at Tulalip Resort Casino. If you're at the Circle Bar from 5 to 7, I'll be there. I'm going to be giving away some great prizes and get our pre-funk on for the show, or just to hang out and talk a little bit. So no big deal, no pressure one way or the other. But if it works out for you, 5 to 7 at the Circle Bar at right there on the casino floor, Tulalip Resort Casino, on Thursday. All right, let's talk about Hard Knocks. That's certainly the big topic of conversation. We'll get back into the baseball team not being able to score runs against Troy Milton last night in the ABCs. But certainly for Seattle sports fans, their world champion Seattle Seahawks featured on Hard Knocks, something that has never happened before in this city's history. I do believe that the show has declined a little bit here over the years. I don't think it's quite as juicy as it once was, and they really do take advantage of, or they try to, they have tried to move away from it looking as cruel as it once did, showing a person's journey that ends up getting cut. But those were really compelling. That was really compelling theater. And yet they're trying to protect players more. They're trying to protect the organizations more and the coaches more. If we're going to invade your locker rooms and your practices, we want to make sure that we don't give away any information that you deem precious. And so there's been back and forth on that. And it's watered down the show. It has. It's watered down the product to a degree. I used to watch it. I mean, I used to count the seconds till it was on once upon a time. I have not been that way in 5-6 years probably. But, Ashley, when it's your team, takes on a whole new meaning. When it's the team that you cover on a daily basis out of training camp, when I'm seeing pictures of what I'm looking at right now, like on HBO last night, when I'm at the facility that they were showcasing so brilliantly, when they were showing videos of that eagle that's sitting right over there in that nest right now, I can see him right now. He's right over there. When they're showing that eagle that you got to watch fly around at camp, talking about the team that you cover for a living, it takes on a whole new meaning, and it certainly did last night.
1: Yeah, I was counting down all day until it. Then, of course, when it was actually, once it hit 6 o'clock, we went to sit down, and I was like, what should we watch? And then I was like, oh, duh. It just, my had a little bit of a brain fart, but it was cool. And I used to live right there, and so I used to see that eagle. We called him King Sprinkles.
0: Oh, really?
1: Yeah. And maybe it's a different
0: eagle,
1: but I like to think that it's the same one. So it was cool. I mean, just all of the things, too, that they did that I feel like make us so proud that we love our area so much. I mean, showing the Blue Angels and Seafair and something that's just so cool. And I know it's not unique to us. The Blue Angels visit other areas, but having the training camp right there on the water and having the Blue Angels fly over and, you know, all the players and coaches just kind of be in awe of it. I think I just thought it was cool. It just to showcase our team, it is a different feeling. And I was so excited about watching it last night, and I loved it.
0: Yeah, I think really the campus might have been the star of the show last night. The region might have been the star of the show. I mean, maybe I'm a prisoner of the moment. Maybe it is because it's triggered so many things that I'm actively looking at right now, or that I actively have been a part of the last 11 years of my life. But maybe we're just caught in the moment, Ashley, but it did seem like they just showcased a lot of the beauty a lot more than they have in past Hard Knocks. I don't remember them at Jets camp, spending much time on the beauty or on eagles flying around or anything else. So they did kind of just showcase, how great it is to be a Seahawk, really, in this facility that Greg and I talk about so frequently because the players are just blown away by it when they come here, when they've experienced something else. I think that that's a great point that you bring up, is that maybe that was the star. I mean, Mike McDonald certainly got the most FaceTime on the episode, and he certainly is an interesting case study and somebody worth talking about this morning, the way that they featured him in that episode last night. But now that you mention it, I think maybe the star of the first episode was how blown away HBO was by this particular football facility.
1: It sure seemed like it. I mean, it seemed like they wanted to go out of their way, because they started with the eagle, they ended with the Blue Angels and the eagle. Yeah, like they were making sure that people could see just how unique it is at Seahawks camp. Now, obviously, we don't have the Blue Angels flying over every week, but we've got that eagle, and we've got the water, and we've got this great facility. And, I mean, that's one of the things you hear when players come here for the first time is, whoa, I had no idea it was like this.
0: Mm-hmm.
1: I mean, I'm sure we'll see a seaplane come and go at one point from the dock.
0: Oh, yeah. I mean, maybe they won't feature it as prominently in future episodes, but I think we got an indication of, like, I would imagine that the HBO people, the first time they went to lunch, was like, this place is amazing.
1: Yeah. Oh, I'm sure.
0: And they sort of captured that in their camera work here the last couple of weeks. They also had to be interested in Mike McDonald, hottest coach in the National Football League. And I'm not talking about his appearance, for those of you that misread that, just the hottest name in the coaching circles right now, a guy that has been described as a genius, here. And that's a label that's probably put on too many people, frankly, in coaching circles, but still, even though it's given too frequently, it still doesn't get attached to that many people. So he's certainly been attached with that label ever since he got here. and to see a little different side of him. I mean, there's a correct me if I'm wrong, there's a little bit of a goofiness to him. Like, there's a little bit of a, you know, I'm just a young guy trying to be good at this too kind of aspect to him that we saw. There was some concern that maybe this head coach who's taken the city by storm and made them a world champion within 2 years and is being given the lion's share credit for having done that. And will we see a side of him that we've not seen before, that we've not been exposed to? Will we like everything that we see? He's a little goofier. He's a little sillier than I thought he would be, given a little more, showing him on camera as much as they did last night. And I liked it. I certainly liked it. And there certainly is a love affair for him. And maybe it's his expressions, his admittance of awkwardness that brings him down to their level. But there's a leadership, and I'm sure he's learned a lot over time from other head coaches that he's been around on how to do this. But there's something innate in him that I don't know if I've ever seen in an NFL head coach. There is a way that he communicates with the players, the way that he gets down on their level, where he can be direct and firm and get what he wants out of it without having to yell to get his point across. There's a specialness about him, and I think we got another layer of that, certainly, in the Hard Knocks episode last night.
1: Yeah, he just has a calmness. I mean, even from when we won the Super Bowl and he did the "we did not care" thing. I mean, that was like him getting excited there. But you could tell that he was kind of out of his element in that moment. And when they did the ring ceremony, I mean, that's the time to be hooting and hollering and, you know, all sorts of things. And he was still very calm. His demeanor was very calm. When there was the Brady Russell, Derek Hall fight, he was very calm when he was talking to Brady Russell. And he just talked to him. I mean, he didn't, that would be a prime opportunity to yell like, "Hey, man, that's not cool," and kind of embarrass Brady Russell. But he didn't. He chose to just talk to him and be like, you know, you shouldn't say that.
0: Yeah, just very direct.
1: Yeah. And Brady Very Russell direct. Was like, "You're right. I shouldn't have."
0: But we all make mistakes, and you made one.
1: Yeah.
0: And then Brady was like, "Well, I just didn't like the way he treated Cable do." And he acknowledged, like, "Yeah, you make a good point too. But, you know, let's patch that up. You should be happy for Derek Hall and his money and not call him out for having changed." And he goes, "Well, I took a cheap shot because I just felt like he took a cheap shot." So, yeah, so that's a prime example of it. And I thought we saw another side of Mike McDonald that maybe Greg Bell's been exposed to, maybe Bob Condotta's been exposed to, but I have not been exposed to that side of Mike McDonald. It was great. As a matter of fact, that silly side that I'm talking about, my favorite moment in the entire episode was the Cooper Kupp portion, where Cooper Kupp's sitting here. It's just the two of them in their office, and they're obviously doing some sort of film study, and Mike McDonald is struggling with something. I wanted to see that entire scene, but maybe there was some information that the Seahawks deemed valuable.
1: Yeah.
0: But Cooper Kupp, the scene starts with Cooper Kupp just pointing out something to Mike McDonald. He's like, "Oh, they came through the center," or something to that effect. And then this look on Mike McDonald's face, like this slow hands in the air fist bump for Cooper Kupp, and then this hands on my head, "How did I not see that?" And then just like this shaking of his head, like, you know, giving him all props, and Kupp looking down at his phone like, "No big deal. I just told a genius what he missed. That's all. That's it."
1: And their relationship
0: That entire exchange, as they were trying to highlight that Cooper Kupp is a coach on the field, we've heard that for the last year, that Cooper Kupp, we actually got to see it. "Oh, I see what you mean by that," where he's just sitting there at Mike McDonald's desk looking at film, and Cooper Kupp casually points out something that a genius did not see while he was watching it, and how blown away by that Mike McDonald was, and how goofy he was in kind of illustrating how impressed he is by Cooper Kupp. I loved it. That was my favorite scene in the entire episode.
1: Well, and I like it too, because it shows he doesn't have an ego, right? He's not going to be offended that he didn't see it, or try to, you know, puff his chest like, "Oh, I knew that. You know, he's genuinely impressed right. that Cooper Kupp saw something he didn't see. And I wonder if part of that is his how young he is and his age. I mean, he's, what, 38 and Cooper Kupp's 33. They're not that far apart. And I True. Wonder if the fact that he's kind of closer in age to a lot of his players than some coaches. I mean, and just, you know, even in the way that he talks to them, he makes sure he talks to them in a way that doesn't make them defensive. He doesn't get defensive. It seems like there's no, you know, real ego involved there. And then by him not having the ego, he's kind of teaching his players to drop their ego and just and maybe that's part of that whole chemistry and things that we hear about the way that everything operates there under him.
0: But he, you know, he did get heated. He was angry. He was angry in the episode. The offense was dominating mm-hmm. the defense at one point in one of the practices. And he's counting them and yelling it out. I mean, he was angry at that moment, but it's just more just direct. This is unacceptable. I'm counting this. I'm here. I'm yep. observing it all. We got to be better than this. And that's his pride and joy, his defense. And so I'm sure he's excited that the offense has looked good so far in these scrimmage moments. But, oh, boy, that's a teaching opportunity for him to crack down on his pride and joy. And that's the defensive side of the ball. And then the last thing I want to point out about Hard Knocks, and we'll talk more about it with Greg Bell at 9 o'clock today, but speaking of pride and joy, I'm not sure if it's the son wearing Devin Witherspoon's jersey or if his pride and joy is the player that he has his son wearing the jersey of. Greg Bell's told us for a long time that there is a teacher's pet, and that is Devin Witherspoon for Mike McDonald. And if ever there was a clear indication of that, first episode of Hard Knocks, wife and child playing in the office of Mike McDonald while he's on the field coaching. And what jersey is little McDonald wearing? It is Devin Witherspoon's jersey. They get a specially made Devin Witherspoon jersey for little McDonald. And so, yeah, I think Greg nailed it. I think that teacher's got himself a pet in Devin Witherspoon, and that was hilarious. I noticed it immediately, and I wrote it down in my notes. Like, hey, I'll be damned if his son's not wearing. I mean, because the son's too young to have made his own decision. Okay, so yes. That's dad choosing which player's jersey you're going to wear in my office for the first episode of Hard Knocks, and it's 21.
1: Yeah, no, it's very obvious, and it was very cute, and Jack is just adorable and stole the show. I mean, I love hearing him say football, and clearly he's his dad's son. It was adorable. One of our texters did point out, too, that as far as a goofy moment, telling Eamon Worry to scoot on out of here.
0: Yeah,
1: but that whole exchange with Eamon Worry, too.
0: He
1: wasn't angry about it. Nothing. He was just, you know, we need to do what's best for you and whatever is going to get you here this whole season. And the whole thing, you could be mad that Eamon Worry comes, you know, shows up and goes to mini camps and things like that and is kind of not fully maybe being honest about how much in pain he is. You could be frustrated that it all took so long. But what's the point? It's not going to get you anywhere.
0: Yeah, I think PS could learn a thing or two about that.
1: Oh,
0: maybe
1: yeah?
0: He should tell you and I, like, hey, whatever you need to feel your best, if that's just leave in the middle of the show and take a nap, you do that.
1: Yeah, if you want to record the first 2 hours and just sleep in.
0: If you want to, if you feel that you need to just go hang with your teammates, hang with your teammates. If you really need to hit your rehab hard, hit your rehab hard.
1: You guys think $1 million will help you do the show better? That's fine. Let's get you $1 million.
0: I'm going to tell you something, because Eamon Worry might be riding around in a scooter, but I can promise you he's healthier than I am. So
1: yeah, I can promise you that as well.
0: Yeah. So maybe I could use a break. Maybe I just got to listen to my body, Rich.
1: That's what it is.
0: I guess that's the point, what I'm trying to make right now. All right. Well, anyway, I will say what I said earlier in the show. I apologize if you were saving the Hard Knocks episode to watch later, and we ruined some of that for you. But then again, it was unavoidable. This is not like some movie that's coming out. We are sports talk radio hosts, and our football team that we're covering was on Hard Knocks last night, and we have no choice but to discuss it the very next time that we crack the mics. If we spoiled something for you that you were planning on watching later, I don't apologize. Yeah, we had no choice in the matter. So, anyway, we had to talk Hard Knocks. We've talked Hard Knocks. We'll talk more Hard Knocks with Greg Bell, but also talk about some of the other things. There was actually a couple newsworthy items in regards to Devin Witherspoon and Nick Emanuori that we'll have to discuss with Greg, and he's got boots on the ground. So he's going to join us for a full hour today from 9 to 10, so we'll chat with our Seahawks insider then. Coming up next, though, ABCs of the M's for you on Sports Radio 93.3 KJRF.
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22: From the Fox 13 Weather Center, I'm Chief Meteorologist Brian McMillan. It'll be another smoky day with worsening air quality as the day goes on. High temperatures will be right around 86 degrees. Tomorrow will be hotter, but the smoke will start moving out.
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0: ABCs to the M's, so all sorts of Seahawks talk here today. Greg Bell will also be joining us at 9 o'clock for more of that. But right now, the ABCs to the M's, the Daily Mariner feature that we do here on the show. We allow the alphabet to be our guide through a Daily Mariner segment, and we never know where it might take us. Some people have gone to suggest that I go out of my way to make sure that I get to discuss the topics.
1: Oh,
0: that I want to discuss, and that I just invent a word,
1: well,
0: you know, that matches what I want to talk about. I mean, the nerve on some people.
1: Yeah.
0: You know what I'm saying?
1: What words are we inventing today?
0: Well, that's just it. I mean, why, if you feel that way, which is insulting to the alphabet,
1: yes,
0: and to the bit,
1: mm-hmm,
0: then why on earth would we have left off with the letter G the day that Mitch Garver got released?
1: It's true. Not our fault.
0: Come on now. Tell you, the alphabet knows. Not doing anything. G is for Garver here today. Wouldn't it have been funny if I went with something else?
1: Yeah.
0: G is for Garver, who was released yesterday. Man, what a difficult 2.5 years it has been with this player that certainly was coming off a good year with the Texas Rangers. When they won the World Series, if Corey Seager wouldn't have won the MVP, it was going to be Mitch Garver.
1: Yeah,
0: he had dominated left-handed hitting the last couple of years, and the Mariners thought, hey, this guy has been unhealthy. It's the only thing that's gotten in his way of being a real power source for a lineup. He can crush lefties. We can use him in a DH role. We don't even want him to catch. We don't even want him to catch. I mean, our first conversation with Mitch Garver was how excited he was not to have the burden of catching and to just focus on his hitting. And he told us every injury I've ever had was because of catching. And if that's been my biggest problem, he was very excited about the opportunity of not having to catch and then being able to hit and really see what he was capable of as a hitter, focusing on that full time. And it just never came together. He just never hit. I mean, he's had a couple moments here and there. You hope you would over the 2.5 years. He's had a couple of moments, but he just never hit. And then had to be used as a catcher just to get some sort of value out of him.
1: Yeah.
0: And to his credit, I think that the pitchers did like pitching to him. Obviously, Cal liked him. Cal fought to bring him back on the roster this year when they had let him go and had already committed $1 million to Andrew Kisner. And also, Johnny Pareda was also added in the offseason. But in spring training, Cal fought for him, got him back on the roster. He makes the team. And for a while, it looked like new Garve. He was excellent at challenging. He still is. He still was all the way through the end. He was excellent at challenging in the year of ABS and the challenge system. And he also continued to be a good receiver for the pitchers. But after hitting better at the beginning of the year, Ashley, he just returned to the same guy. And I think that pinch hit against where Dan Wilson chose Mitch Garver for whatever reason over Victor Robles last Friday, bring a 170 hitter off the bench to replace a hot 240 hitter. It was just so inexplicable that maybe it did contribute. Maybe that was Jerry saying, hey, if we're just going to play our favorites and not follow logic, then I'm going to take one of your favorites away from you. So
1: yeah,
0: let's bring up Johnny Pareda. He was doing really well. It was a flip of the coin as to who stayed up to begin with. And so now that the team has added a couple of pieces, it sounds like Johnny Pareda for Mitch Garver kind of rounded out those decisions yesterday.
1: Yeah, it made sense to me. And I mean, again, you never want someone to lose their job, but when you're not performing and we've been waiting 2.5 years to get something consistent out of you, it makes it very hard to support having him on our team.
0: Yeah, I supported keeping him on the Pareda versus Garver decision the first time around because he was hitting a little bit better than he was. But now he's right back to being the same just swing and miss guy, passive guy at the plate.
1: Yep.
0: He's not really bringing anything to the table. And Johnny Pareda did when he was here. So Garver did not have options. Pareda did. They went with Garver at the time to keep both guys in the organization. But now we're down to under 2 months. We really need to put our best 26 on the field. And Johnny Pareda is just a better catcher than Mitch Garver right now. Agreed?
1: Yes, I agree. I'm glad that Pareda's up. I hated having to send him down to Tacoma, but I understood why they did it. I'm glad he's back.
0: H is for hitting. Well, I do think we're going to hit better. I think Taylor Ward is going to be a fine. I'm not going to say great. Not going to say even good. I think he's a fine contribution. I think he represents an upgrade in our lineup. I think Brendan Donovan coming off the IL is going to contribute again. But first game for Taylor Ward, and then Brendan Donovan, not only his first game back after 3 months away, he was gone since mid-May, for goodness sake, and then 5 days away where he doesn't even pick up a bat because he's bringing life into the world, or helping bring life into the world. I wasn't expecting much last night. I didn't expect Taylor Ward to hit the ground running. I didn't expect Brendan Donovan to hit the ground running. And I didn't really expect much against Troy Melton, who maybe you weren't aware because he wasn't in the All-Star game, but he's been as good a pitcher as anyone in baseball. They say great pitching beats great hitting every single time. Well, you can imagine what great pitching does against bad hitting.
1: Yeah.
0: That's what we were up against last night. I realize we didn't get the results that we were looking for the first time seeing this new lineup, this new deeper lineup. But I do think it's coming, Ashley. I think we are going to hit. And even though you are getting to the point where you don't want to just give games away like last night in an 8-0 affair, I don't take that whitewashing all that literally. I was kind of expecting that result last night, but if they failed to produce anything against Drew Anderson and company today, yeah, then maybe it is just the same old Mariner offense.
1: And I hope that's not the case, because my gosh, I was so frustrated last night, even knowing that you'd said how good Melton was and that it was going to be tough for us. I just kind of got to a point where I was like, oh, here I am again kicking myself, because I was so optimistic yesterday going into that game. And I was like, why do I do this to myself all the time? Why is it that I think, yep, today's going to be different? And then it was exactly the same.
0: Well, I'm going to tell you something. Today's going to be different.
1: Okay.
0: Today's going to be different. They try to get Anderson out. I mean, he's been a relief pitcher all season long. I don't know if this is an opener situation or if they're going to try to get 3, 4, 5 innings out of him. Because he is trained as a starter. But he's been a relief pitcher all season long. But if you can get him out after 2, 3 innings, get into a weak Tiger bullpen, I think they're going to put some runs on the board. And now we can start judging the new and improved offense going forward. Finally, I is for interesting. Jerry had some very interesting things yesterday to say. In a little press conference with the media horde yesterday, he brought up George Kirby, and I believe him when he says his name came up in rumors. We take every phone call, which is not unlike what John Schneider does.
1: Mm-hmm.
0: John Schneider has the same philosophy. We take every phone call, but in George's case, we didn't really get past hello. The offers weren't. The conversations didn't go anywhere. He said of Emerson Hancock, we did discuss him a little bit in a trade, but we didn't want to move Emerson Hancock. He's had too good of a breakthrough season this year, and it was going to take a lot, and that the offers never did get there. And then he said of Cade Anderson that we're not going to make him a reliever. We've trained him as a starter. He's going to be a starter. And so he is our sixth starter right now. If anything happens to one of our five, he's the first guy that gets called up. And we might get creative with Cade Anderson in September. But right now, we're still developing him as a starter and do not want to turn him into a reliever. I believe all of that. I realize that sometimes coaches and executives they're not always square with you. But I believe all of that. I believe what everything that Jerry said. Now, doesn't mean I agree with it all, because I would just hate the notion. I mean, this team missed the playoffs by a game 2 times in the last 3 years. by a game.
1: Yeah.
0: And if you're going to play this, we can't find a role for a talent like Cade Anderson who has nothing left to prove at the minor league level. I get not immediately making him a starter when you've got five good guys. But I got to find a role for him. I got to find a position. I mean, he's not extended past four innings. I mean, he pretty much is just a long reliever. That's all he really is good for at this point. You're not going to get him to the majors and then suddenly have him pitch seven innings.
1: I wouldn't think so.
0: So I don't know what else they need to develop from a starting pitching standpoint, because you're obviously not taking the next step with him. You're keeping him cuffed at four innings. So to me, he just looks like a really good reliever piece that you could use, that if you have an Emerson Hancock situation where he only goes five innings and is at 96 pitches or whatever, and you're in the game, you might be able to use, it's kind of piggybacking, but not quite, because you're not committing to it before the game. But how could you not use a talent like this down the stretch for two, three innings at a time, even if you're winning the game, if you're winning the game to keep you in the game or to keep the other team down? I mean, I think it is a mistake if they don't find a way to use Cade Anderson between now and the end of the year. I think I would even consider using him right now, immediately, in some sort of bullpen form. I would hate, Ashley, to get to the end of September and we have not, we waited too long to use Cade Anderson and we missed the playoffs by a game, where this type of talent could really make a game difference between now and the end of the year.
1: Oh, gosh, I can't even imagine.
0: Yeah, right?
1: Yeah.
0: Like,
1: I'd be real mad.
0: He's one of the best 11, 12 pitchers in your organization, and you're not extending him. You're not trying to get him to seven innings, 100 pitches per outing.
1: Right.
0: I mean, he's almost, you've almost carved him out to be an excellent two, three-inning reliever guy every 3 days or so. I mean, he's untouchable at the minor leagues. I'd use him, you know, and then I'd work on lengthening him in the offseason. But right now, this team could use a talented pitcher to get them through the next month and a half, and he is the answer, if you ask me. So we'll see. We'll see how they proceed with it. All right, it's an hour late, but it's coming your way here on a Wednesday. It's Reckless at Breakfast on KJR.
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0: Ice Cube's Big 3 season is heating up. The most competitive basketball league on earth is on CBS this Sunday. The two best teams go head-to-head as Coach Nancy Lieberman and Greg Monroe's Dallas Power take on the one-seed Chicago Triplets, led by Coach Dr. J and Captain Montrezl Harrell. Then Coach Gary Payton and the Boston Ball Hogs battle Nasir Khor and the Detroit Amps in a must-win game for Boston. 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
12: 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Per a press release, the team was, quote, named for Lake Erie's power and pull. The Cleveland Rockers were part of the WNBA when the league launched in 1997, but folded after the 2003 season. The Sirens will begin play in 2028. 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

0: on today at 7:05. There's a very good reason for that. We're having him on at 9 o'clock today. So, and for more than one segment. So Greg's just going to join us at our set, talk some Seahawks football, his reaction to Hard Knocks. There were a couple of newsworthy, noteworthy items last night in the episode that I know he's gotten to the bottom of or to since. And so we'll chat with Greg coming up at 9 o'clock, plus his own discoveries that he's made out here at training camp. So a full hour talking Seahawks football with Greg Bell at 9 o'clock. Basically, I gave him a 3-hour show today. So, yeah, that was me that did that to him.
1: You're so kind.
0: Yeah, I thought that was really nice of me. But let's get a little reckless at breakfast. We didn't get to do this at 7:45. It's normal slot on Wednesday, and it's because we had Bo Stevens on, who was terrific. So we get a little reckless here today. And I had a lot of different directions that I was going to head with this, but I did another Dodger rant today at 7:05. You know, just kind of bring the whole balance of the show together. But I was so ranty, I didn't even get Ashley's response to it. And so,

0: Well, I just kind of want to summarize this, and then I don't want to talk about it anymore unless I'm forced to. I just my take on this is that the Dodgers, I don't have a problem with the Dodgers taking advantage of the rules to make themselves as good as possible. I don't think anybody should. I have a problem with a system that allows the Dodgers to so aggressively take advantage of loopholes and areas that I think other leagues would shut down. But I don't think they're shutting them down because they want the Dodgers to be an absurdity so that they can use the Dodgers and the collective bargaining agreement to create a salary cap going forward. They're going to be their chief argument for a salary cap so they can introduce more balance, or at least perceived balance, in Major League Baseball. But, Ashley, if you are running a free agent market and one team not only has more money than everybody else, but they don't even have to pay the money that they're committing until future years, how is that a fair system? And then secondly, in a trade market, if you get to make trades because you know you can afford to keep certain players that other teams who would also like to have that player for the playoff push know they have no chance of keeping at the end of 3 months of time spent together, then that also creates an unfair advantage. So you already have advantages, but now you have also additional unfair advantages that you've created for yourself in both the free agent market and in the trade market. The Dodgers made a trade for Tarek Skubal that in no way affected their future. They gave up two prospects, but for the best pitcher in the world, who they know they're going to get to keep next year. Meanwhile, the Brewers would have given up two of their best prospects and know that they don't have Tarek Skubal. They're not going to be able to keep him at the end of the season. So the Dodgers' future, they get to add to their present without harming their future in any way, where the Brewers would absolutely harm their future if they traded for Tarek Skubal. And so I ask you, I ask anybody listening, how on earth was a system that was already racked with accusations of it being unfair and imbalanced, and now it is exaggeratedly so, how on earth can we not change this going forward?
1: No, and I completely agree. I think the fact, and yes, I understand a lot of other teams have done not revenue sharing, deferred payments. I get that. But not to the extent of what the Dodgers are doing with $1.1 billion deferred.
0: Yeah,
1: I mean, you're not playing the same game at that point, and you're mm-hmm. able to do it because you have a bigger TV deal than everybody else, and you know you're in one of New York and LA, the top two markets, right? But they even have a bigger TV deal than the Yankees do and the Mets do, and obviously the Angels still being in LA, but they've got a bigger deal. So it's all, you know, you're already at the advantage of being one of the biggest markets in the entire country, and then you've got this TV deal that gives you this extra money that other people don't have, and then on top of it, now you're just kind of playing with money, not real money, because you're telling everybody, hey, come here, we're good, we'll get you, when you don't live in California, we'll pay you your money, and then you don't have to pay California taxes on it.
0: And now you're the team of Japan as well.
1: Yeah.
0: I mean, it's probably every other kid in Japan is wearing a Shohei Ohtani or Yamamoto Dodger jersey.
1: Probably.
0: Right now. So you've also cornered the market on that. With a guy, because of a guy you're not even actively paying right now, except league minimum.
1: Yep.
0: I mean, it's so just grossly, exaggeratedly unfair, and it will be the undoing, potentially, of the Players Association's argument that they will never accept a salary cap, because I think that baseball, MLB commissioner's office, is determined to get one. So anyway, unless something changes, I'm done with it. I'm done with the conversation.
1: All right.
0: But I am pretty fired up about it this week. Actually, we're not done with the conversation, because I'm going to have Hugh talk about it with me tomorrow at 9 o'clock. All right, Greg Bell's going to join us next, and for the next hour, to talk some Seahawks football. 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

0: All right, 9 o'clock hour here on this hump day, and yeah, we called a little bit of audible here today. Normally, it's Greg Bell joining us at 7:05 every single day, but I wanted a little more time with Greg here this morning, so I thought, you know, your show starts at 10 o'clock. Could we do an hour with you if we started at 9 o'clock? And Greg reluctantly agreed.
1: Not reluctantly. I was honored. My wife never asked me for an hour in the morning. Oh, she is that right? Hell out of there. She's like, oh.
0: It's going to be a different kind of hour, Greg. It's going to be a different kind of hour here.
1: Maybe not.
0: Fun is your keyword to start the hour. 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All right. So, Greg Bell, News Tribune, been on the Seahawks beat for over 20 years, but for the first time, you had to watch a Hard Knocks episode last night in your Seahawks writing career. And how did you enjoy it? Let's start there. Just as somebody watching the show, did you have some enjoyment in it last night?
1: I did. I thought it was well-structured. Well edited. I liked how they began. It's how the Seahawks began. The Seahawks were purposeful in getting their Super Bowl rings when they did. At the very close of the offseason program in June at the end of the minicamp, and that was a good way to start the series, right? Here's the rings of the Super Bowl champion, because Hard Knocks has not featured a Super Bowl champion in 25 years. Since the very first one, the Baltimore Ravens in 2001, the league recently relaxed the rules. It used to be that if you made the playoffs the previous season, you were exempt from having to go through this Hard Knocks shenanigans. But now, 25 years later, that was the underscore to the start of the, I thought that was well done to start that way. It showed Mike McDonald's personality, which we knew it would. It featured Devin Witherspoon, which we knew it would, because he's so energetic on the field and magnetic to cameras and microphones if they're allowed to be there. We'll get to the news of it, but I thought the Witherspoon contract and John Schneider's comments on it, for beat writers who can, I'm not allowed to talk to the GM or the player concerned in this case, that was the news of it that I wrote for the News Tribune. But entertaining. I mean, Derek Hall's truck.
0: Yeah.
1: Cooper Kupp surprising Sam Darnold that he attended Taylor Swift and Travis Kelce's wedding. I thought it was a very cool deadpan when
0: I think Cooper was more surprised that he had than Sam was surprised.
1: Well, when Darnold said, "You were invited and went to the wedding," and he just said, "I did." Very deadpan. I thought that was pretty good delivery, and almost like acting. And Thomas Hammack, the running backs coach.
0: Hey, he likes the F word.
1: Yeah, and we don't hear that out on the field, actually.
0: Oh.
1: And I'm standing 5 or 10 feet from his running back drills, and he's not nearly that way on the field. Maybe he knows there are fans and kids a few feet away. But, yes, he's a former college. Last season, in fact, he was the Northern Illinois coach, beat Notre Dame in South Bend, and now he's the running backs coach, with very colorful language to describe how those guys need to pass block in particular and get into the – effing hole. He was kind of the unsung surprise star of last night.
0: I liked everything you said. I did want to, before we start getting into some of the noteworthy items that you dove into, Ashley and I discussed this earlier, and it's something that you and I have discussed in the past. This facility, this region, really was the star last
1: night.
0: Yes,
1: it was.
0: Mike McDonald was certainly featured in a very interesting way, and there were other guys that were standouts, from Hall to Witherspoon to others. Brady Russell, who I find funny that I asked him yesterday, we had him on the show, if he thinks he's going to be, and he goes, "I don't know if there's anything that they would use," and they used him the whole show. He got his hand peed on by a goat, for goodness sake. But this entire region, you know, they started it with the Eagles. They ended it with the Blue Angels. I mean, the people that are putting together the show are very impressed by this facility and the region at large.
1: And vice versa. I was told that one of the production staff, one of the top producers of the show, has been told by the Seahawks and some of the longtime Seahawk people that you're part of the team now. And we trust you, and we like you being here. And the Hard Knocks people said they've never been told that in 26 years of doing this show.
0: Wow.
1: That a team has embraced them like the Seahawks have. Yeah, the Space Needle scenes, The lake, we take it for granted because we're out here every day.
0: Yeah, it was so cool seeing stuff that I see every day during training camp, and you see it all year.
1: And it's unique. It's not like this everywhere. I remember when T.J. Housmanzadeh signed, and he said one of the reasons he signed is because Paul Allen fetched a float plane for him that landed right at the dock here, about 30 yards to our right on Lake Washington. This is unusual. It's unique. There is a awe factor of just a summer in Seattle in Lake Washington. And the Blue. I thought, with you, I thought it was really smart to end it with the Blue Angels, because how many times, my son, who's watching with me, 23-year-old son, said, how many times has Hard Knocks been able to film a Blue Angels crew?
0: Right.
1: They don't, because they don't come to see the NFL training camps. Yeah, that was showcasing the Pacific Northwest summer for sure.
0: Yeah, I love that part of it. All right, let's get into some of those items then. So what did you learn during the show, since the show, about this Witherspoon contract situation?
1: Well, one is it's no doubt that he is thinking about it and that he wants to be the highest paid player. And his comments as he's driving saying, we have the hardest job beside quarterback. We have to card these guys, these receivers, and we're only allowed to not touch them within 5 yards or after 5 yards. And if you got one as versatile, as good as I am, you pay him. And the implication is clear. You don't just pay him middle-of-the-road salary. You pay him top dollar, which now is 30.
0: And they know that, though. They're prepared to do that, right?
1: Yeah, they are.
0: Yeah.
1: That was the first time Witherspoon's commented. They won't let us talk to him. This time of year, for fans who don't know, in the regular season, we can go into the locker room, and we can wait for Witherspoon to come out of the pigeonhole hiding places that they have in the locker room, the meeting room, the training room, the food room, the yogurt room, the video game room, all these places we can't go, the shower room, the hot tub. And we can, in regular season, and be in the locker room waiting for him, but not so in the preseason. There's 90 players, so they don't allow the media in there, but they do allow the Hard Knocks cameras in there. So we have to take whoever they give us preseason-wise. We can request, but they control who we get to talk to. And they have not allowed us to interview Devin Witherspoon for obvious reasons. They don't want a contract being the story of training camp, which it is. The other thing that was very interesting of that whole thing is I thought the news of it actually was John Schneider. A little behind the scenes, pulling the curtain behind the scenes of how the sausage is made in the NFL and the world of perception and national media. When the scene of McDonald meeting in John Schneider's office and Schneider voicing his concern that Devin Witherspoon would be upset with an Ian Rappaport report that the Seahawks have offered Witherspoon the largest salary ever for a cornerback, which would be north of $31.1 million with Denzel Ward's deal with Cleveland last week, and that Witherspoon refused it, did not accept it. And Schneider said that he told, rest assured to Mike McDonald, that he called Ian Rappaport of NFL Network and said, you make sure Witherspoon's agent knows that did not come from us. With the implication being there are things that come from us that we leak to you, but this wasn't one of them. Make sure the agent knows that. And that was the Rappaport carrying the water for Schneider in exchange for later on down the road when they do sign Witherspoon. Guess who's probably going to break that story?
0: Yeah.
1: Not the people who are out here every day for 20 years. It's a guy who has never been here in the last 20 years. That's a little behind it. I mean, that's inside ball stuff for journalists and writers, but it shows how the narrative and how perception is controlled within the league by teams with national media members. I thought that was pretty. I just kind of rolled my eyes and said, well, of course that happened. Of course that's how it went down. And also the corollary to that was that John Schneider took the extra step to call Maurice Kelly, Mo Kelly, the most trusted man in this building to the players. He's been here for 22 years. He's the vice president of, I think it's player relations is the title. He's basically the confidant. And Mo Kelly, John Schneider enlisted Mo Kelly to, hey, you call Witherspoon and tell him, or call him in and tell him, we had nothing to do with that. Make sure he's cool with all this. And John Schneider reported to his coach, Mike McDonald, that Mo Kelly did talk to Witherspoon and all was good. And to Witherspoon's credit, he's out here every day.
0: Yeah.
1: He's not doing the hold-in thing. He's not pouting. He's the same player that he's been every year for this team. He's outgoing. He's talking crap. He's playing well. He's the guy like he's been for the other
0: three
1: years.
0: And that comes with risk. Let's face
1: yes,
0: it,
1: yes, it does.
0: When you are sitting potentially on a mountain of money here.
1: It does. If an injury, players hold in or hold out because they don't want to get injured and lose their value. Now, the relationship is such that, frankly, if Witherspoon did get hurt out here, Schneider would make every effort to still pay him. The question, of course, would be how much would you pay him, depending on how much the injury, how serious the injury was. But, yes, it certainly bears repeating that Devin Witherspoon has been just like he would be as if he already had signed the contract on the field.
0: Well, Mike's toddler is wearing a Spoon jersey, for goodness sake.
1: Yes.
0: So I think
1: I thought that was some product placement there.
0: I think Mike weighed in on how important Spoon is to him last night.
1: Yes, he did. And, yes, Jack McDonald and his wife Stephanie were part of it, and the dog were part of the show as well. The other newsy thing, Chuck, was the Nicki Minaj scene.
0: Yeah, which I was okay with everything until last night. I mean, that suddenly has me a little bit worried that he's going to miss games, meaningful games.
1: Well, to be clear, McDonald was fearful of that at 4 days before the Super Bowl. He said he couldn't sleep the night of with Imanwori getting injured at San Jose State and spraining the ankle. Then 2 days later, he comes back to practice, and then 2 days after that, he plays 70 of 72 snaps. But McDonald is hyper worried about him because he, as he articulated last night, he's so central to what they do on defense. The multiplicity, the versatility, the different defensive back sets, the blitzes, the stopping the run and extra defensive backs. That's Nick Imanwori. He would prove last year to be maybe the best in the league at doing all that at the same time. He's indispensable to what McDonald wants to do. They're trying De'Anthony Bell. They've had rookie Bud Clark in there since, but Imanwori is absolutely indispensable, and McDonald fears missing him for any amount of time. He was on crutches on Saturday signing for fans. You heard last night during the Hard Knocks episode that Imanwori was commiserating with McDonald on, should I come out there? I want to be with the team, but right, I don't want to make a scene. Well, Saturday was the first time that I'd seen him out with the fans autographing at the end of practice. He did it with a crutch, but the crutch was propped over his shoulder. He wasn't using it. And it was a crutch that had a little round hook at the end of the top of it. And he was wearing a low, smaller right ankle brace, kind of you might wear a basketball player might wear, a softer brace.
0: Okay.
1: Not the walking boot that they showed him in last night that he had been wearing last week. So that's, in a sense, progress, that he's gone from a walking boot to a softer brace, a lower brace. But I will say, in his gait, it's at thenewstribune.com, and you can see for yourself, his gait was not one that would suggest he's coming back in a matter of days, but perhaps weeks. It's a week-to-week thing for Imanwori, not day-to-day. It's perhaps a little more serious than portrayed at the start.
0: Hmm.
1: And I think there's some validity, and not just protecting, but validity to McDonald when I kept asking him, do you expect him to play in the opener? And he said, I don't know, because I can see he truly doesn't know.
0: Yeah. How many players do you think, and I know I'm catching you off guard with this, he would say that there was that scene where he was like, we need this guy. That scene with his coaches, like, do I need to stress this to you, how valuable he is to our team? We cannot not have this guy for games at a time. How many players on the Seahawks would he have that emotion about in terms of how integral they are to this thing functioning the way he does it? Like two or three? 15 or 20?
1: One other.
0: Just one.
1: Two total. Ernest Jones.
0: Oh.
1: I think Ernest Jones is the co-
0: And probably Sam.
1: Well,
0: quarterback.
1: You can game plan. If you know your quarterback, yes, that would be a huge loss.
0: Yeah.
1: But you can actually function because you can game plan around that, right? You have Drew Locke as your backup quarterback who's experienced and has come in and won the games for this team when the starter has been hurt in the last couple of years. And you could game plan around with Smith and Jigba and a quicker, shorter passing game and let's rely on the run more. You can compensate for that. You can't run the same things without Imanwori. McDonald can't and won't. And that's the concern, is that he wants to be as absolutely multifaceted and confusing to an offense as he can possibly be, and he can't be nearly that without Imanwori. I say Ernest Jones because I think he's the second most valuable, most important, most critical player on this team because he traffic cops all of that. He traffic cops the movement and changes right before the snap. He's the guy who screams the one-word command that McDonald has put into his headset to change everybody at the snap. the way the Seahawks work and confuse offenses is they line up in a look to make the offense give their calls and audibles and protection calls. And then right before the snap, Jones yells whatever word that McDonald has given him. Gold or avalanche.
0: Yeah.
1: And that means that players go in and come completely different direction than where they're lined up. Their responsibilities change from what they were showing the offense. It all changes at the snap. If I was going against Mike McDonald's defense, I would go quick count or silent count every time. I would catch them in the transition of doing that movement at the snap. Instead, offenses, because coordinators get paid millions of dollars and coaches think they're the smartest thing ever and the quarterbacks are brains, they spend all this time trying to dissect what McDonald's doing pre-snap with these calls and audibles and changes and motions and shifts that McDonald takes advantage of that time at the snap to move and change. I get up to the line and go. And it's happened a few times, including with Sean McVay, that they have done that and caught the Seahawks out of position. I've watched Rams-Seahawks games last year that Jones was his back was to the line of scrimmage when the snap happened because McVay went fast. I would do it every single time because it would really handcuff what McDonald's trying to do, and Ernest Jones is the orchestrator of that.
0: It's very interesting. Just to wrap up the Hard Knocks, but just to wrap up the conversation, I was just thinking about when you were explaining that the off season where people are going to study the Rams because they're the only team offensively, along with Tampa, I guess, that had success against McDonald's defense. And yet, you know, McDonald's studying, what did they do to us? Why are we not able to stop it? And so he's had an entire off season to try to figure out what we need to do differently. Shanahan can't figure out McDonald's defense, and so he's studying the Rams like, what are they doing?
1: That's right.
0: And just this whole chess match of, you know, people trying to figure it out and probably studying what worked, and meanwhile McDonald's changing everything to make sure that that doesn't work against them ever
1: again. It's counters to the counters. That's exactly right. And McDonald is changing his fronts. He is had put new blitzes in. I won't specify how, but they are changed. They're different. The players are talking about that, and there are guys in different roles. I think Byron Murphy is going to have far more impact across the entire defensive line than he did last year. He may line up as a defensive end at times, and he may line up as a nose tackle one play, a defensive end at the other. Yeah, you're right. McDonald's going to have counters to what he knows are McVay and Shanahan's counters.
0: Yeah, he's thinking about, okay, Sean knows I'm going to change this. So what is he going to do to counter my change? I mean,
1: it's true.
0: It's absurd.
1: It's true. It's why these guys get paid millions of dollars, and it's why the Seahawks hired McDonald as a defensive mastermind, chiefly to do what he did last year, which was to beat Sean McVay and Kyle Shanahan.
0: I would love for nothing else to execute the Charbonnet two-point conversion last year and execute it exactly the way that you did it.
1: Well, that will never happen in the NFL again because every loose ball ever is now going to be covered because of that play.
0: That's true. All right, Greg's here for an hour. I talked him into showing up an hour before his show. He got to blow off the 705 segment.
1: Yeah,
0: so I thought
1: thanks.
0: That was going to be a nice little trade.
1: He's
0: been working all morning on his show anyway. So we got two more segments with him here on the program. So we'll get into some other stuff about the Seahawks training camp with our Seahawks insider, Greg Bell, next. Sports Radio 93.3 KJRF.
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21: 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It'll be another smoky day with worsening air quality as the day goes on. High temperatures will be right around 86 degrees. Tomorrow will be hotter, but the smoke will start moving out.
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0: Yes, an odd time to play our Greg Bell Open because normally we have him on at 7:05 every day. Today we've had him on for the entire 9 o'clock hour. So thank you to Greg, our Seahawks insider, newstribune.com, also at GBell Seattle if you want to follow his coverage of Seahawks training camp and the entire Seahawk calendar year. He's joining us here today. I'm turning it into a three-hour Greg Bell show here today on KJR because he's coming up next with his own material from 10 to 12 every day here on KJR. So, I didn't want to do two Hard Knocks segments, but there's still a lot of information from the Hard Knocks segment yesterday. I wanted to at least run this one by you. My favorite moment in the entire thing was the Cooper Kupp stuff because I've heard – that he's a coach on the field, and then you see it, and that whole Mike McDonald exchange where Coop just points casually out something that he missed in film study, and McDonald's just like blown away, like, why didn't I see it? You're a genius. I love you. You made me hate myself. I don't know what to say right now. You're the best, buddy. Don't ever leave me. But I should have known that. Like, that whole little exchange, that was my favorite part of the entire show. And so it's nice to you hear that stuff about Cooper Kupp, but to actually see tangible examples. You don't understand it until you actually visualize it.
1: That's true. Yeah. And the players say the same thing. Smith and Jigba really, really thinks he was instrumental for the 1,700 yards and All-Pro and Offensive Player of the Year that he got in the $168 million contract on the heels of that. The coach on the field thing is what Smith and Jigba really talks about with Cooper Kupp. And he's been like that from the Rams. People tell me from when he started at the Rams, even as a rookie at Eastern Washington, he was that way.
0: Wow.
1: Yeah. And he's well beyond just his own job and I'm going to do what I need to do. He understands blocking schemes. He understands the run game. He understands what defensive looks. He understands leveraging of corners and how to beat the leverage. He's a confidant and an advisor to Sam Darnold at quarterback. He is. He is a very vital part. People last year were criticizing his lack of numbers. He's way more valuable than just that. And I know people, fantasy football people and such, want production. And
0: right.
1: That's not the entire Cooper Kupp responsibility here. He does so much more than meets the eye. And really, how many more numbers can you get when you got Smith and Jigba with 1,800 yards and 120 catches? And, I mean, Cup's role is very, very vital to what they do, and it's not just catches and numbers.
0: Was the Jordan thing that you brought up a week or two ago, was that at all about JSN? Was that a message to JSN? Like, hey, your numbers are probably going to come down here this year, bud. So just, you know, wrap your brain around that, but we should be better for it.
1: Maybe subtly, but it was an overarching 12-1 message, and it was McDonald reinforcing the 12-1 works. And when I talked to players about that team meeting, Julian Love in particular, Chicago guy, loved it about the Jordan analogy, but his takeaway was, hey, 12-1 really does work. Team first does work. And don't be so concerned about getting yours, and that everyone will get paid and everyone will get rings and everyone will be winning if we all do a team first 12-1. And that really seemed to be the takeaway. That was, of course, McDonald's intent. But yeah, I could see Smith and Jigba sitting in that meeting going, oh, okay, I see what you're saying here.
0: So is Cup a coach of the future?
1: I've asked him that, and he's kind of laughs because he says, oh, I got four kids now, and they're all still young enough that I want to be their dad and do dad things with them.
0: Right. And a lot of money.
1: And he's back home. And,
0: yeah.
1: It doesn't strike me that he would retire and go straight into football. It would strike me that he would retire and go be a family man and enjoy being back home in the Northwest.
0: So are his numbers going to take an even bigger dip? I know I've asked you this a couple of times, but every day you learn a little bit more about what Fleury intends to do.
1: Right.
0: How is he going to incorporate all of this talent?
1: Well, it stands to reason that the wide receivers are going to get less because the tight ends are going to get more and the running backs are going to get more. You mentioned that Emmanuel Wilson from Green Bay said this is the largest route tree he's ever seen for running backs. Tight ends are going down the field far more regularly and getting thrown to by Darnold far more regularly than last year at this time. A.J. Barner and such should have bigger. I've said I think Barner's going to be a Pro Bowl, potentially all-pro tight end this year in this offense. So unless they throw it 50 times a game, that means fewer numbers for somebody.
0: Yeah.
1: And how realistic is it that Smith and Jigba catches for 1,800 yards, the eighth most in NFL history last year, and 120 catches and, what was it, 150 targets or whatever? That's not realistic that he's going to do that every single year. He's not Jerry Rice, nor is this offense like that. They're still going to run the ball 50% of the time, which is why Fleury is here. So that takes away a few more opportunities in the modern NFL that other teams' receivers get. But to answer your question, I don't think the Seahawks offense is not functioning properly this year as Smith and Jigba's and Cup's numbers are lower.
0: Jadarian Price, I mean, we've certainly discussed him a lot since training camp coverage began. But I always consider that camp buzz is when you do get players or coaches standing in a huddle and they can't stop talking about a guy. And you can't be everywhere at once. Apparently, Hard Knocks cameras, you know, are.
1: Oh, they are.
0: Yeah.
1: There's
0: and
1: enough
0: so
1: of them.
0: For them to have caught as many
1: yes.
0: different clusters of players talking about how impressed they are by him, I mean, surely first-round draft pick, he got the headlines. You're probably got your eye. You're probably checking him out more than you are Bo Stevens. But for him to be getting that much praise from his peers and the coaching staff 1 week into training camp is pretty impressive.
1: Yes, it was. And it was noticeable, and it underscored to me that Price will be the starter week one.
0: Yeah.
1: And McDonald pays attention to that. What the players say, what the cachet is of a player, what the attitude is and the effort and performance on the field. He rewards practice performance. Ask Drake Thomas. Ask Ty Okada. He rewards guys who do it the right way and impress their teammates with how they do it. And Price has done that. And I think it's a matter of time. He's been slowly getting more reps with the ones. He's still splitting time with George Halani. But that, to me right now, seems a little bit like a nod to Halani's seniority than anything else.
0: Yeah.
1: It would be, I say it again, it would be something wrong between now and September 9th if Jadarian Price wasn't the number one back in the opener.
0: They're not worried about his skinny legs? He's got skinny legs.
1: Hugh is.
0: Yeah, Hugh is.
1: It's funny. Hugh comes up here and he picks out one or two things because now he sees it in person and then he just sticks with him and he won't shake it. he rides it, and yeah, okay, I'm sure they measured his legs. Okay, that doesn't mean he can't play football, but yeah, he looks sleek. I would say not slender, small, but sleek, and I think that adds to his speed. They had him back at kickoff return yesterday, something he did to a national leading level at Notre Dame.
2: Wow.
1: I don't think they're going to have their lead running back as the backup.
0: Wouldn't think.
1: They also had Torrey Horton back there. They had Noah Igbinoghene, who was on our show yesterday, back there. But Price has impressed. Let's see him in preseason games and blitz pickup and pass protection and catching the ball, the things that they really need to see out. They know he can run the outside zone. That was his specialty at Notre Dame. That's why
0: he didn't look like he's had any trouble catching the football.
1: Well, he sure as hell has got enough chances. Man, yeah. I can tell you, he's like a bullpen catcher out here. He just gets catch after catch. They just keep throwing and throwing and throwing. Thomas Hammack throws, and there's no pitch count on Thomas Hammack out here. I mean, he just throws and throws and throws to Jadarian Price every day.
0: Yeah, well, how many – what will he get more, reps or F-bombs thrown his way by Thomas Hammack?
1: Probably F-bombs. What do you have?
0: He can shove more into a short amount of time.
1: He can be more efficient with those. I mean, he looks
0: like –
1: he
0: can be used as an adjective, an adverb, a verb, a
1: he
0: noun.
1: He said it about 30 times in a minute-and-a-half clip. You know, I wanted to address something on the text line, 49451, at the Tacoma Dodge text line. That 425 says, I believe Derek Hall is a good guy, and he shared his amazing story on air. He was great on air. He was on my show last week, and we had a great conversation about his background and premature birth and how he is devoted to his mother. But am I the only one, the 425 says, who thought he looked like a D-bag in that episode?
0: Hmm.
1: His shorts are ridiculous. His truck looked ridiculous, just begging for attention. And then the cheap shot during the practice fight, taking down a teammate from behind. First of all, to respond to that, that is who Derek Hall is. He makes his own trucks. He puts in and design. He and his dad work in his driveway. We had a UPS driver on the show in the text line say, I'm his UPS driver, and I see him and his dad working on that truck. The hydraulics,
0: yeah,
1: that's what he does. He loves that stuff.
0: It's his hobby.
1: Yeah, he did that before the contract, before Hard Knocks cameras came on. The shorts, he's always done that too. The teammates have ridden him about his shorts since he was a rookie here a few years ago. That's his thing. His physique.
0: Luke Wilson had his shorts thing that he did here too.
1: Right. Wilson did it for, wanted to be a 70s retro Casey and the Sunshine Band guy. And Hall does it because of his physique. But yeah, Hall's teammates have given him a hard time about that for a while. I wrote about the day that the Hall fight with Bryce Cable dude. That was a cheap shot. He flew at him from behind with an elbow in the back of the head. And you heard in the episode last night that McDonald didn't appreciate the cheap shot nature of that. He also didn't appreciate Brady Russell mentioning his contract changing Hall. And I thought that was another interesting leadership moment from McDonald saying, hey, that wasn't cool. And you don't go after a guy's contract. That was not fair and above bounds. And by the end of the conversation, you smooth it over and say, hey, okay, we're cool. And Russell and McDonald were cool. But as McDonald said, that's a line you don't cross on the field, talking about a guy's money. And Hall earned that, and he has respect in the locker room for earning that. I don't think he looked like a D-bag in the episode. I see Derek Hall like that for the last 4 years.
0: Yeah.
1: But I did think it was a D-bag move to elbow a teammate from behind.
0: Yep. All right, Greg's with us for one more. So you get to participate in one last thing with Ashley and I. You've never done this before in your entire career. All right, so we'll do that next to close out the hour and then hand this sucker off to Greg. 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
3: 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Then Coach Gary Payton and the Boston Ball Hogs battle Nasir Khor and the Detroit Imps in a must-win game for Boston. 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
10: From the Fox 13 Weather Center, I'm Chief Meteorologist Brian McMillan. It'll be another smoky day with worsening air quality as the day goes on. High temperatures will be right around 86 degrees. Tomorrow will be hotter, but the smoke will start moving out.
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0: Radio program. Greg Bell, out of the goodness of his heart, has joined us for a full hour, and now he gets the joy of participating in one last thing for the first time in his illustrious career. Ashley, show him how it's done.
1: Okay, I came across this report today from Yahoo Sports that for the first game of the year for the Rams and the 49ers, our division rivals, the Rams are going to arrive in Australia the day before. And the
0: I don't know if that's a good idea.
1: Right? And the 49ers are going a full week earlier so they can adjust to the time differences and be comfortable. The Rams are flying in the day before and leaving immediately after the game.
0: Wow.
2: There's a theory to that. Some players do the same thing, or teams do the same thing for Europe, which isn't quite as far, but there's a theory that you get in and out before your body gets affected by
0: Really?
1: But I just feel like a 15-hour plane ride, whether you're in and out, like that's going to be the hardest part.
2: Exactly.
1: You need time to recover from that.
2: It's not so much the time zone as the travel.
1: Yeah.
0: I flew to New Zealand and back. I don't remember ever having that much of an impact, but then again, I wasn't going there to play a football game.

0: So I don't know what kind of impact that would have on a football player. I hope it. I hope Myles Garrett gains like 100 pounds.
1: Yeah, that's what I'm hoping.
0: The flight. Yeah.
1: I'm like, maybe the 49ers happens. Can steal one from him.
0: Or loses 100. Might even be better.
1: Yeah.
0: Yeah. Gets bit by some sort of tsetse fly or something like that and sucks all of his energy and strength and power from him.
2: Attacked by a koala bear.
0: That'd be great if Myles Garrett's lining up at 6'7", 115 pounds. For the opener. That'd be hilarious. All right, nicely done. What do you got for one last thing, Greg?
3: Well, my one last thing is I started covering the NFL 25 years ago, and this is only the second time I've covered a defending Super Bowl champion. It doesn't happen very often. Mm-hmm. And I know we'll get wrapped around the details and what's Witherspoon's contract and is Eamon Ward coming back? Is Utes out for the year? Why did Fleury run the ball on 3rd and 8? Oh, I would just remind everyone that this is as good as it gets in the NFL. That it's rare. It doesn't happen a lot. This team's window is still open. There's no reason why they shouldn't be winning the division or competing to win the division in home playoff games in the Super Bowl again because of how young they are. But the way they've structured this with the coach they have, the players they have, the quarterback who's still only 29 years old in the second year of a 3-year deal at mid-market value, this is as good as it may ever get for football in Seattle.
0: I agree. And they're all likable, too.
3: Yeah, they are.
0: Not just good, they're great, and they're likable.
3: This is a really different locker room than the Legion of Boom. I like covering the Legion of Boom. They were great for stories.
0: Entertaining.
3: Sherman and I had our bouts. One time he told me if Bell comes up to a scrum, I'm done talking for the rest of the year. Well, I'm not talking if Bell's around. But this team is different in that way.
0: Yeah.
3: They have alpha personalities, but they don't have the dominant personalities that those teams. It's much more of a collective, and McDonald wants it that way.
0: Yep. Good group. Great group. No doubt about it. All right, I'm going to close with this. I brought up Garv earlier. I did not bring up Rob Refsnyder.
3: Went through a whole show without mentioning that?
0: It just didn't work. I don't know what to say. I don't know why this is such a mystery. I think, in theory, it was a good idea to sign Rob Refsnyder. But I thought Pollock was a good idea at the time, and I thought Garver was a fine idea at the time. None of them have worked out. I don't know why this organization can't find a veteran, proven right-handed hitter that hits left-handed pitching, and maybe it is the backdrop, as Teoscar Hernandez suggested after he left to Seattle. But obviously, there's an issue here. I'll say this: I'm not gonna kill them for signing Refsnyder. But I would have killed him if they kept him any longer. It was time for him to be let go. I'm not going to say it was a mistake to sign him, but it would have been a mistake to stick with him during this crucial stretch of games that are upcoming. All right, coming up next, Greg Bell's going to take over the radio airwaves for you. We'll talk to you again tomorrow at 6 o'clock. Thank you, sir. Appreciate you.
3: Thank you.
0: And we'll talk to you tomorrow. 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
3: 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Choose chill. Seahawks training camp day 9, cornerback Noah Igbinoghene, I'll get that right, sat down with us on yesterday's show. He moved from alternating into the starting defense, nickel and dime defenses. New running back Emmanuel Wilson forging a role as a short yardage back with the starting offense. They signed him from Green Bay this offseason. New offensive coordinator Brian Fleury says Coach Mike McDonald is challenging him every practice. We'll talk about that and how. Story of Brian Fleury is up right now at thenewstribune.com that I wrote this morning. First episode of Seahawks Hard Knocks last night. Comments from Devin Witherspoon and GM John Schneider about the cornerback's new contract that's not yet done. That was the news of the episode. We'll discuss that in a minute. I have a story up about that at thenewstribune.com as well that I wrote last night. The Mariners. What a restart after the two trades. One of their worst games of the season. 8-0 loss to begin a home series against the Tigers at the Yard. 9th loss in 13 games for the M's, just 4 hits. New reliever Sir Anthony Dominguez, 2 walks, 2 home runs, 4 runs allowed, 1 out recorded. No bueno. New right-handed hitter Taylor Ward, 0-for-3. Less bueno. Rookie shortstop Cole Emerson's throwing error, way wide at first, led to 3 Tigers runs, even more no bueno. Mariners now 4 games under 500, 3.5 games out of first place in the American League West. Game 2 of the series with Detroit at the Yard in Soto tonight. Brian Wu starts for the M's. Tarek Skubal, former Tiger, 6 innings pitched, 4 hits, 2 runs in his debut starting for the Dodgers, but they didn't score. They lost to the Cubs, Los Angeles' 5th straight defeat. And the Storm, losers of 8 straight games, play at the New York Liberty in the second of a back-to-back in New York. Today, now on to the Wednesday show.

0: Good morning, happy Wednesday, 9th, 10th practice day of Seahawks training camp. Greg Bell, the News Tribune, Jessamyn McIntyre with you as we are every day, 10 a.m. to noon. Good morning, ma'am.
1: Good morning. How is it out there? That breeze getting smoky. The smoke out of there? No?
0: No, not yet. It's still smoky, hazy. Again, thoughts going out to what's going on the eastern side of the Cascades with forest fires and just terrible scenes. Spokane and Chelan and Yakima and Tri-C, it's not great. So thoughts go out to them, but there's still smoke in the air that's blown into western Washington as well. 10th practice is going to be with fans today. We were full pads yesterday. The Seahawks I would likely think in full pads again today. We're going to talk a lot about the Hard Knocks show. I mean, it was interesting. Let's peel back the curtain a little bit. We'll talk about that.
1: You know what's interesting to me about that is how we're out there quite a bit, and I've been around this team for the last 16 years, and looking at the production level that goes into it, like what story are they going to tell? That's what I found interesting.
0: Yeah. It was really structured really well. I liked how it began. I talked to Chuck about that last hour. We'll talk about all of that. We'll give you a chance to win $1,000 right now. 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The word at this hour is dollar. As in Cameron, dollar, D-A-O-L-L-A-R. See, I spell it out. Jessamyn doesn't.
1: That was nice of you. Well, it's one thing if you're using the word there, right? Because which one is it? But yeah, that I did. I usually don't spell it out, but I don't know any other dollars. Even Cameron Dollar's name is spelled
0: that's right.
1: Dollar.
0: That's correct. 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Enter the word dollar. We'll have another word for you. Next hour on the show today, we'll talk about Hard Knocks Episode 1, the first ever episode of a Hard Knocks series for any Seahawks team in the 51-year history of the team and 26-year history of the program. What stood out? And the news of it. It was Devin Witherspoon's contract was the news, not yet done, and you get a little taste of how the sausage is made in the NFL's media and perception world from the general manager, John Schneider. And you'll hear from Devin Witherspoon, who we are not allowed to interview. He kept him off limits to us. We're also not allowed to interview the general manager out here.
1: Well, but
0: Hard Knocks did. You'll hear from them.
1: Yeah, there's reasons. They're telling stories. You're actually reporting news.
0: Yeah, well, yeah. That became the news last night because it's the first time the GM or the player himself talked about Devin Witherspoon's new contract not being done yet. At 10:25, we're going to talk to Tyrese Knight, the linebacker, third year. He was a starter instantly as a rookie. Mike McDonald cleaned house. Remember that in the middle of the season? He got rid of Jerome Baker, traded Tyrell Dotson, gone. And Tyrese Knight and Ernest Jones came in. And then last year, Tyrese Knight was benched. Drake Thomas took his job, and Tyrese Knight became a special teams player and a really good one for Jay Harbaugh. You'll hear from Tyrese Knight about that and how tough last season was. He was injured. He lost his job. And his outlook now going into year three, Tyrese Knight at 10:25. 10:45, the Mariners. Yeah, we have to. Jerry DePoto spoke yesterday, the president of baseball operations. Jessamyn was there in the dugout before the game. Talked about the trades he just made, why he did it, what he didn't do, and what teams are asking about, including George Kirby. We'll hear from Jerry DePoto, the man in charge of the Mariners, at 10:45. At 11 o'clock, Brian Fleury spoke for the first time since training camp began, the new offensive coordinator for the Seahawks. Jessamyn, he said more in 10 minutes, more substantively in 10 minutes than Shane Waldron and Clint Kubiak said combined in 4 or 5 years.
1: You are correct.
0: I mean, I was unable to quote the last two offensive coordinators. I quoted Brian Fleury extensively in the story. It's up now at thenewstribune.com, and he had interesting comments about how Mike McDonald is challenging him in many ways every day, on and off the field. This is the first time Brian Fleury has ever called offensive plays anywhere. The last time he called plays, period, he was a defensive coordinator for Sacred Heart University in Connecticut, an FCS program, 20 years ago. That's what the Seahawks have handed the offensive play calling controls over to. You'll hear from Brian Fleury in his entirety at 11
1: o'clock.
0: He was
1: quite engaging. Quite engaging.
0: He was.
1: Yes.
0: He was. And the players say he's really, really intelligent. And they really to the point and direct. I thought like his head coach in that way. But speaks clearly and is direct and sometimes blunt. You'll hear from Brian Fleury, the new offensive coordinator. I can tell you right now, it's out here so far, how he's changed. There's more tight ends. There's more tight end motion. There's more throwing to the tight ends. There's more throwing to the running backs. The running backs say they have more, a larger route tree than they've ever seen for their position under under Brian Fleury. The third offensive coordinator the Seahawks have had in 3 years. 11:30, your talks and text and talkbacks. The Tacoma Dodge text line 49451 or the iHeartRadio app or 933KGR.com website for the talkback button, the red microphone button at the top. You can leave a 30-second voicemail message. Then Ian Furness will join us at 11:45 to talk about what he's got out here at Seahawks training camp for his show, 12 until 3, taking us to Dave Softy Mahler at 3 o'clock. First question for the talkback, 49451 and the Tacoma Dodge text line. What did you think of Hard Knocks, first episode? What was your favorite part? You like? What did you like? What didn't you like? What did you learn that you didn't know about the Seahawks? At 49451, we'll read back your text. At 11:30, Derek Hall's truck.
1: Yeah, that made a splash.
0: That looked like a Tonka toy among toys. That thing was gigantic. Mm-hmm. Driving down the road, and he talked about that with us. His love for trucks.
1: He did.
0: Mississippian, and how much he loves to work on trucks. Remember, we heard from the UPS truck driver, delivery guy, who said that Hall and his dad work on the truck.
1: They knew he was
0: driveway.
1: At the right place because he was just constantly delivering parts. To see them there, yeah. I love that.
0: So, yeah, that's Derek Hall. That's authentic Derek Hall. He saw the truck yesterday. Devin Witherspoon and John Schneider talking for the first time on his contract, the cornerback's three-time Pro Bowl cornerback's contract, not done yet. And for the first time we heard from the GM and Witherspoon himself last night on Hard Knocks about it, this is what it sounded like.
2: Devin Witherspoon hasn't signed a new deal yet.
3: Hey, gravy, baby. You know what's going on, my man?
4: I got you.
2: But the cornerback, who's been to three straight Pro Bowls, is hopeful GM John Schneider will offer him a deal he can sign very soon.
5: We're just talking about Spoon got wigged out, not last night, the previous night, because Ian Rappaport reported that we were getting here, making him a high-speed guy, and he's not accepting it, So I called Ian, and was like, hey, man, like, you need to call an agent and tell him that that's not coming from us, you know. Mo talked to Spoon, everything's fine. He's like, he gets it, he's in a good spot now.
6: We've had negotiations over the last 17 years that, you know, haven't been real fun, but every individual's different. It's the person, right? So Spoon's just like this great, like, high energy, you know, vibrant guy. We all have the same goal in mind, and we'd love to get that done because Spoon's a great player.
7: Outside of quarterback, for real, we got the hardest position on the field, man. It's just, it's hard to guard these guys, especially when you can't touch them past 5 yards. I mean, like, these guys are, they real talented, man. I mean, it's just a hard job to play. So when you got a guy who can really do, like, shut down a receiver or just, like, can be versatile like I am, like, you don't come across those guys often, for real. So when you got a premier corner like that, it's just you pay him. Like, please pay him. That's all we're saying, so. But it's not really something that's on my mind right now. My mind is to go win football games, bro. We're trying to be the best team that we could be for this year. And stuff like that just get in the way of doing that. Like, when you just put it to the side and let God handle that situation, it's easier to just focus on the task at hand, which is getting better every day, training camp, battling these guys every day, competing every day. You just focus on playing football.
0: That was Devin Witherspoon last night on Hard Knocks, the first episode of Hard Knocks, the first time we've heard from him about his contract, because we're not allowed to talk to him, and they haven't provided. For those that don't know how it works here at training camp, unlike in the regular season, we can be in the locker room and we can wait and talk to players at the locker, any player basically. It's not so in the preseason. There's 90 players in the locker room, so the team has us out on the field, and our interviews are done out on the field. or before practice, and they bring the players to us, so they control who the players are, and they can say yes or no to our request. And we request Devin Witherspoon, we're told no. We request General Manager John Snyder, we're told no. Or we only talk to him like, well, when meteors strike or the moon's blue. But the news of that was the first time those two, the principals of the situation, have talked about that. It's interesting. Players always say they're going to set that aside or not worry about that. But obviously Witherspoon's worried about it because Snyder was worried about Witherspoon being, quote, wigged out about an Ian Rappaport NFL Network report. So, of course, he's paying attention to it.
1: Yeah.
0: And it was interesting for hearing
1: him say, I'm sorry, but there's people around that give people, like, information. Like, I don't know that Devin Witherspoon is, like, scrolling Twitter to see what Ian Rappaport is saying. But
0: yeah,
1: there's
0: some players
1: plenty
0: do, but
1: people.
0: I'm not sure Witherspoon.
1: Yeah. But I hate the assumption that they found out on their own because there's so many people around them that will just send them stuff.
0: Absolutely. You're
1: sorry
0: exactly
1: to interrupt.
0: Right about that. No, they're exactly right about that. And so, yeah, he's paying attention to it. And yeah, he says, please pay me. Please pay him if you're going to one of the best corners in the hardest position. And he doesn't mean just pay him current market rate. He means top of the market rate. He means $31.1 million plus, which is what Denzel Ward signed last week for Cleveland to be the new number one above Trent McDuffie's $31 million from the Rams, $31 million a year this offseason. So that's where it stands. And the fact that Christian Gonzalez, the cornerback for the Patriots, has the same agent as Devin Witherspoon, and Gonzalez is also looking at the top of the market deal to renew in the same draft class, picked about a dozen spots behind Witherspoon, that also complicates this. And it's not far to imagine that the agency that represents them both, and Reggie Johnson and the agents CAA Artist Sports, are leveraging Gonzalez and Witherspoon against their teams with playing those two offers. They know exactly what Witherspoon and Gonzalez have been offered. So it's a unique situation that is further reason why this isn't done yet. But that was Witherspoon's first comments about him. What you think about Devin Witherspoon's comments? Chime in on the text line 49451. The other thing interesting about those clips that I picked out and wrote about the News Tribune this morning, it gives you a glimpse of how NFL teams like to control the narrative, the perception. John Schneider picking up the phone and calling Ian Rappaport is part of the quid pro quo that goes on with national reporters and NFL teams. And the NFL general manager calls a national reporter and says, hey, call the agent, tell him that didn't come from us. And then John Schneider telling Mo Kelly, who's the most trusted man in this building, 22 years with the Seahawks, across all regimes, coaching changes, everything. He predates John Schneider. He's the vice president of, I think it's player engagement is his title now, but he's basically the most trusted man among the players. He's the liaison and the confidant of the players. And John Schneider called Mo Kelly and said, please smooth this over with Devin Witherspoon and make sure he's cool. And Kelly did that, and Witherspoon said he was cool about it. But Schneider calling Rappaport is how the sausage is made in the NFL. And in return for that, guess who's probably going to break that Devin Witherspoon has agreed to a new deal? Ian Rappaport.
1: Yeah, that is how it works.
0: Yes, that is how it works, and that's why the local beat writers who've been here for 20 years are like, wait a minute.
1: Oh, yeah.
0: Rappaport guy, I haven't seen Ian Rappaport here in 20 years. How does he know that?
1: Yeah.
0: That's how.
1: It is.
0: It's those type of scratch-your-back type of conversation. So, yeah, that comes out of every team, not just the Seahawks. That's the way that's done. But, again, the news of it is that Witherspoon says he wants to be paid at the top of the market, and Snyder is trying to get it done, but he's also trying to control the narrative and put out fires that might make the player upset or feel slighted in the meantime. And that was what was on Hard Knocks last night. 49451, your thoughts on the Devin Witherspoon contract situation? I will also say this. There are some people out there who look at his interception numbers. He just has 2 and 3 seasons, and they say, wait a minute. A cornerback, number one draft pick, fifth pick in the draft, has just 2 interceptions but playing basically every down for 3 years, aside from a couple minor injuries. How are you going to give him top of the market? Well, Devin Witherspoon, for one thing, his numbers of percent of pass plays targeted at him go down every year. His reputation precedes him, and teams avoid him. And when you have a cornerback on the field who, as Witherspoon just said, shuts down his part of the field, That's about a third of the field you don't have to defend. And I think the numbers were 40% or 37% of pass targets to him last year. So 60-some percent of the time, they're thrown somewhere else. And that means that they don't have to worry about scheming to Witherspoon's side because he can handle it because they're not going to throw there anyway most times.
1: Mm-hmm.
0: That's an invaluable number to put a value on that. Your defense, you only have to defend two-thirds of the field. The other thing is, as you saw some more clips of last night, and we tell you about all the time and I write about, Witherspoon is a team guy that the McDonald loves, chirping, the energy, the competitiveness, chirping at offensive players, the constant banter, and play out here. Witherspoon, McDonald loves it. And he wants him to be a foundation guy for his work ethic and ability and leadership and rapport with the players and coaches. He and McDonald on the field are almost like brothers. I mean, even this is a 15-year age group. The other thing it bears mentioning is that Devin Witherspoon deserves credit for being out here. He's not holding in. He's not pouting about his contract.
1: That's a really good point.
0: He's fully participating. And we haven't seen that all the time. There are players in the Seahawks history that have held in. Cam Chancellor, for instance, Earl Thomas, Jamal Adams. Devin Witherspoon's out here. And Mike McDonald and John Schneider truly appreciate it. And they're going to pay him and reward him for that as well.
1: Mm-hmm.
0: Up next, Tyrese Knight here from Seahawks training camp. The linebacker had a job as a starter, kind of heady stuff his very first year as a starting inside linebacker for the Seahawks. Lost his job and got benched last year. We'll talk about that with him. He had some interesting thoughts about that. Tyrese Knight comes up next from Seahawks training camp on 93.3 KJRFM.
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18: A white woman's murder shocks the city. A black man from the projects comes forward with information about the case.
20: He says the police are his friends.
18: But out of nowhere, he goes from star witness to prime suspect.
20: And then that's it. They turn on him.
18: 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Lee Harris is sentenced to 90 years.
21: I get 90 years for killing somebody I have never seen.
18: Behind bars, Lee finds an unlikely ally in his cellie, Robert. The pair are like chalk and cheese. There's no way their paths would ever cross on the outside. But as a fellow inmate, Robert sees through the lies and vows to do the unthinkable. Clear Lee's name.
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0: Back here at the Virginia Mason Athletic Center and Seahawks training camp on 93.3 KJFM, sitting next to Tyrese Knight, the outside linebacker from the University of Texas, El Paso, and the third year Seahawk in your third training camp. Hello, sir. How did life change as a Super Bowl champion compared to your other two off seasons?
26: It's a change. Got way more family, friends reaching out, son to say congrats, son to say can't see the rain. So, you know, being pros and cons with that, but you know, I really enjoyed the moment we had last year, ready to run it back.
0: Do you go back to Lakeland, Florida every offseason?
26: I'll go back to Miami, but you know, my city only like 2 hours and 30 minutes, yeah. So I'll be going back like every chance I get.
0: Did they have some kind of ceremony or honoring
26: you? No, they ain't giving the key to the city.
0: No?
26: I got to talk to them about that.
0: That's right. The season last year that you had, well, let's first go back to your start of football. I read where your dad taught you when before you even knew what shoulder pads were, like 4 or 5 years old, you were playing football?
26: Yeah, I had older brothers and siblings and cousins I used to be with a lot. So growing up, I always playing like a level higher than mine. So my brothers was always playing pads. And like my first year playing football, I was supposed to play flag, but I wanted to be with my brothers, you know, so I played ahead of my level. And like since then, I would just play with bigger competition.
0: You were playing tackle at what age for the first time?
26: I can't really recall the age, but for sure my first time ever playing football, it was tackle.
0: Oh, straight to tackle.
26: Yeah, I skipped flag.
0: Yeah. No time for flag.
26: Nah, we had to boost it up.
0: Same thing for, you still have the linebacker mentality when you were a kid. You started as a rookie here, new outside linebacker position. Not new, but you had played outside linebacker for UTEP, but then was switched to an inside linebacker in a nickel defense, is
26: right.
0: That right?
26: Correct.
0: Your last year at UTEP. You finished the first season, they actually cut the Seahawks. Mike McDonald in his first season here cut Tyrell Dotson and Jerome Baker in mid-season and made you, Tyrese Knight, a starter, 52% of the snaps. Your rookie season as the Will linebacker next to the new linebacker, Ernest Jones, they traded for. How was the learning on the fly there as a rookie? Put into the starting role, it was a position that you had some familiarity with but hadn't played in your last year at UTEP.
26: Right. You know, it was a bit transition defense-wise, like more scheme, obviously, because at UTEP we were probably more man than zone here. But, you know, it took a lot of work and just hard work of studying outside of the classroom and, like, the facility to get right. But, you know, towards the end of my rookie year, I started putting everything together. And then once I got comfortable, everything just started just feeling natural for me. And I started just making plays on the practice field, even in the late game when I got in. So I guess the coaches took a hand on that and just decided to make the change.
0: The first chance that they got to see you start was week two in New England. I remember being there, and you helped stop down Stevenson and the Patriots running game that day when the Seahawks won in September 2024. How was that experience of your second NFL game starting?
26: Yeah, you know, I want to say since I've been with the Seahawks, every time I had to come in late game, no matter the situation, I always perform. So I guess that's just really told the coach that even though I'm getting rest at practice, I always stay locked in, ready to go. And just like that Patriots game, you know, I was studying the game, like I was ready for the get in, but I wasn't expecting to get in. But once Jerome got hurt with his hamstring, when they called my name, I was ready and I went out to perform. And I think that really just helped me set up my whole career.
0: You ended up with 88 total tackles in 2024, the most by a Seahawk rookie, by some guy named Bobby Wagner. Was the last time a rookie had that many tackles in a season. That was in 2012. Have you ever talked to Bobby Wagner since?
26: Nah, I never talked to him personally, but he reached out to me on Twitter after my rookie year, and that's really the only conversation we ever had.
0: What an honor that was, though.
26: Yeah, grateful for that. I really appreciate him for that.
0: Then last season, this time last year, you were injured in training camp, and that started a much different season for you. You played just 29% of the defensive snaps. Drake Thomas became the weak side linebacker next to Ernest Jones. The injuries, the losing your job, you went into more of a special teams role. How did you handle that? What was last season for you?
26: You know, I still had multiple injuries in training camp, so a lot I came back, not myself. But, you know, once they made that transition with Drake, you know, I took it on the chin. Like, it was a betterment on the team. I just had to lock in with special teams. And, like, towards the end of the year, we ended up having the best core special team unit in the league, and I was grateful to be part of that. So, you know, that's just how last year was supposed to go. And, like, right now I'm just feeling great, feeling healthy. I'm having a way better training camp beginning than I did last year.
0: When you're in your second NFL season, are you the pressure to come back from injury? Can you talk about that? In the NFL, nothing's guaranteed, as we know. It's not like you have guaranteed contract for the rest of your life like baseball and basketball.
26: Right.
0: What's the pressure, the feeling, maybe not from the team, but internally within yourself to get back?
26: I think the most pressure would probably be just try not to come back too early and try to come back yourself, because like, you don't want to, like, not be who you was before. Like, everybody knows they sell when they're healthy, and like, when you're not healthy, you just can't perform how you want to, and that's really just how last year went for me.
0: And you're fully healthy now, full go.
26: Yeah, I probably got healthy like around like October last year, truthfully.
0: And it shows on the field. You're having an excellent camp. You've run with the ones at times as well, alternating with Drake Thomas and other looks. Because you've had inside linebacker experience at UTEP and now outside linebacker and all the special teams, how much more well-rounded of a player are you? How can you compare the Tyrese Knight of now, right? Not third training camp, to the rookie year?
26: Oh, it's just night and day difference. I was just talking to my homies about that the other day, just like going into my third year with this defense. I just feel like I know everything like the back of my hand. Just I could feel more mobile. Like, this training camp be passed with 8 days, 7 days, whatever it is. Like, I've just been making so many plays than I did my last 2 years. It just feel way more comfortable out there, just being myself.
0: What are the coaches telling you about your role and what you can expect this coming season?
26: Really, they ain't talk to me directly about it, but I just know I got no say-so in that. I just got to do me on the field and let them put the chips where they want to put it. I think I'll be doing a good job with that.
0: The coaching staff has probably proven to you and others have been here a day or two that if you perform in practices, you play, right?
26: Yeah, everywhere the best man always play.
0: Yeah. What's your workout like when you go home from there? I know they assign you a workout here in the off-season program, but when you go back to Florida, what do you do? What are your workouts? How often do you do it?
26: You know, I work out at Bob and Rito's down in Miami. Pretty much I go work out every morning around like 8 o'clock. Off-season, it really be more mobility and speed for me. You know, the weight room going to be there, but I try to focus more just being more mobile, faster, more explosive. And, like, yeah, I get my work in with weight room, like, towards the end of the day. But really, every morning, just be more speed, just on the field, just burning the heat. But last 2 years, I feel like that been a great aspect for me. And I came out this year way more explosive than I did before.
0: Are you doing ladder drills? Are you doing agility?
26: Or more ladder agility, because it really be mostly DBs and, like, skill there. So I really just be going with the DB, just keeping up with them. And I think that just make my games more easy as a linebacker.
0: What have you learned when you tell people you're an NFL player, or when people ask you, what's it like being in the NFL? What do you describe being an NFL player and being a Seahawk?
26: Shoot, being an NFL player, it's a job. You know, we hear sun up, sun down. Like, we really don't got no time for most things, right for the soul. Like, that's how it be. But I say it really just still football at the end of the day, just getting paid for it. But it's something you've been doing since Little League and since college. And nothing different, just better competition and better work.
0: What do you enjoy off the field when you're not sun up to sundown here?
26: Honestly, I'm a feed up type of guy. I'm kind of like go with the flow wherever the day takes me, wherever it takes me. Plus, I like to just talk to my homeboys. Like, I got some out of the country, some just driving trucks. So I just try to, you know, motivate them, stay on the phone with them, do anything I can do with them, you know.
0: How important is that to stay in touch with your people back?
26: Oh, you know, it's, you know, life's short. You can lose in about a blink of a second. Yep. And, like, none of just guys I've been close with since I left college. I just try to, you know, we got a little group FaceTime going. You know, since camp been started, I've been missing all the calls, but I try to at least talk to them once a day, probably like 30 minutes to an hour. But just letting them stay here, you know, I ain't changing up or nothing like that, you know.
0: How many of those friends are in the NFL from your college?
26: Nah.
0: You're it.
26: Yeah.
0: So they're constantly asking you what it's like.
26: Yeah, I mean, they come to my games a lot, too. So they know, they really dialed in to what I'm going on. They know how everything's been for me the last couple of years. So they're very supportive.
0: Are you looking forward to watching yourself on Hard Knocks? Are you interested in that? What have you thought of that whole circus?
26: Hard Knocks going to be fun. I can't wait to watch that tonight. I don't think I'm expecting to see myself there, but if I do, shout out.
0: Do you notice the cameras in the meeting rooms? Are you aware of them? Do you think of them?
26: I just noticed the cameras in the walls a couple weeks ago, but I don't really see the big cameras like in the team meeting room. They don't really be in opposition.
0: Have they come in the locker room yet with a handheld camera?
26: Yeah, they be in there pre-practice.
0: Okay.
26: Just looking at guys getting ready for the day.
0: Is that unnatural to you? You think it's weird, or are you used to it by now?
26: I mean, college, they used to have not people recording, but people walking around taking pictures and stuff. So it really is the same thing, just movement instead of a picture. So I don't really pay too much attention.
0: Tyrese Knight, you're a veteran now. I appreciate you joining us, and best of luck to you for the entire 2026 season. Thanks a lot.
26: No doubt. Thanks for having me.
0: Thanks to Tyrese Knight for stopping by yesterday right before practice and for talking about what a lot of people don't consider. They just see guys on the field and they start, and then all of a sudden Drake Thomas is starting. Well, what happened to Tyrese Knight?
1: Mm-hmm.
0: Well, he became a really good special teams player last year. He 52% of the special team snaps for Jay Harbaugh last year, and I talked to Harbaugh yesterday about him. And he said Tyrese Knight is a really good student of the game of asking questions about anything he doesn't quite understand scheme-wise or what the coaches are asking him to do.
1: Mm.
0: He'll ask, and he'll keep asking until he gets the understanding of what to do, and then he goes out and executes it really well in the field. It's why Harbaugh likes to put him on all the kick teams and kick coverage teams and tackling in the open field. And so that became his role last year. And everybody has a role, right? I mean, only 22 guys can start, and he wasn't one of them. And Drake Thomas took his place last year after Tyrese Knight was injured during training camp, and so he had to find a new role, and it became on the kicking game, special teams, and kick coverage. And that's where I see him right now. Drake Thomas is still the starting inside, weak side linebacker next to Ernest Jones. That doesn't look like that's about to change. McDonald loves how Drake Thomas does everything the coaches ask him and is very anticipatory to what an offense wants to do. And he diagnoses plays and formations and is cerebral and aggressive at the same time and a good solid tackler and all of that. Tyrese Knight had some tackling issues in the chance he had as a rookie, which led to McDonald looking elsewhere, potentially replacing him. But Tyrese Knight still has a role in this team. And there are players on this roster who have to do what he does in order to make this team work. In fact, Jay Harbaugh had one of the, what most metrics say, was the best special teams unit in the league last year. And as you heard Tyrese Knight say, he was proud of that and his role for that. So thanks to Tyrese Knight. He went to UTEP. He was a community college, independent community college in Kansas for 1.5 years or so, 2 seasons, and then went to get his chance at UTEP. He was an outside linebacker at UTEP, more of a weak side outside guy than he is now for his first 2 years at Texas El Paso. And then he moved to inside linebacker his final year, and that's when he took off and got to the NFL radar. He had double-digit tackles for losses. I talked to him his rookie year about that, and he said UTEP just told him to go. Go into the backfield, go get the ball carrier. Not a lot of structure. They just said, go get the ball carrier, and use his athleticism. Much more structure here in the role he's in, back at more of an outside, weak side linebacker role that he had his first couple of years at UTEP.
1: Yeah. I just like seeing guys embrace a role, but everything that you said about him too is exactly what you'd want in a, you know, I coached throughout, you know, I played volleyball, but I also coached it right after I graduated college. And what I liked were people that asked the right questions. And that's a curious person that I like to hear about out there.
0: Up next, we're going to switch gears to baseball, the Mariners. Jerry DePoto, the architect of the team, the guy who decides to trade and not trade, describes the trades he made for Taylor Ward, the trading of Luis Castillo. You'll hear from Jerry DePoto, the president of the Mariners, next on 93.3 KJRFM.
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7: Welcome back. Greg Bell at the Virginia Mason Athletic Center for the 10th practice of Seahawks training camp. It'll be this afternoon out in the smoke and the heat here along Lake Washington. Back at Elliott Bay in our studios at KJR, Jessamyn McIntyre. Yesterday before the game at T-Mobile Park, the Mariners losing 8-0 to the Tigers, their ninth loss in 13 games. Team president Jerry DePoto spoke to the media about the trades in the trade deadline, the trades he made, the trades he didn't make, trading Luis Castillo to the Chicago White Sox to get Sir Anthony Dominguez in his bullpen, one of the veteran arms he wanted. Dominguez goes out and gives up 4 runs with 2 walks and 2 home runs last night in his first game. And then a trade on deadline day, Monday, for Taylor Ward, outfielder, right-handed hitter from the Baltimore Orioles, an on-base guy this year, a home run hitter for the Angels last year and the year before. Ward went 0-for-3 last night. Before that happened, and before their debuts, Jerry DePoto spoke about his moves and what he did and didn't do at the trade deadline.
8: This is a tough roster to improve. We've not played well. We've underperformed our talent level. But finding, upgrades from a player perspective in any of these positions leads you back to the best player, probably the one we have. With the exception being that we wanted to really add to that bullpen, and we knew we needed to add to, especially our D-left lineup, but a right-hand hitter would be preferable. We feel like with Taylor Ward, we got, at least, if not the best right-hand bat that moved at this deadline, and certainly among on the short list of the best right-hand bats. Lead on base skills, he's been a good performer in his league over 6 years now, and he fits our team quite well. Obviously, an everyday player who can handle both, but he's particularly good against lefties. And in the Louis deal, we brought back Sir Anthony Dominguez, who has had vast experience in leverage moments. Obviously, some imperfections, but he's a big-time bat misser who has pitched an important role in a lot of bullpens. And with Carlos Vargas due back on the near horizon and Matt Brash shortly thereafter, we feel like that combination makes us better. And we tried to stay in tune with other things that might help make the team a little better. And unfortunately, we weren't able to push anything else across. But we feel like the additions, particularly in the short term, of Taylor Ward, the return of Brendan Donovan, the acquisition of Sir Anthony Dominguez, I think the lack of trauma associated with simply having a five-man rotation is all a positive step, and hopefully it gets us moving in the right direction.
9: Jerry, does Ward's addition matter anymore with you like being out for quite a while? And just, you've known Taylor for a long time. What do you think? We've seen the extremes, 36 homers last year, 7 this year. What do you think he is right now?
8: He's always had strong, zone skills. He's always been something in the average to elite level in terms of contact. And he's always taken his walks, dating back to college. He's done that. I said to him yesterday, just as I always thought my second conversation with Taylor Ward was going to be welcoming him as a 32-year-old corner outfielder. Because last time I talked to him, he was a 21-year-old, prospective catcher.

0: he really does balance things out nicely for us. He can play every day. He's played a lot of right field in his life, but hasn't played any regularly in a couple of years now. We're going to take a moment to onboard him, just familiarize him with the angles again. He's done some of it in practice, so it's not going to be a shocker to him. But, you know, he's DHing tonight. I don't think that's going to last long. He will play right field, and I think generally the expectation is with Luke now likely out for the duration that Dom gets some right field days, but Dom is very comfortable DHing, and that keeps, you know, it keeps his hamstrings in a better place. So it just makes us a more stable everyday team and no longer requiring massive platoons. And, the you know, the infield is still very left-handed, but, you know, Dom, Johnny, JP, Colt, Cole, Nails, they all hit left-handed, but when they're at their very best, they're either, you know, they're combative in the box or they're just good against both sides. And we'll have to navigate how that works, but Taylor stepping in really does reduce our need to have, you know, the kind of the platoony aspect of what we were doing before.
1: Jerry, with the players you've had due to come back off the injured list and the prospects you have kind of knocking on the door, how did that really change trade talks for you guys on what you were willing to give up with who you had coming back or set to make their debuts?
0: Changed it somewhat. You know, we really weren't looking to add to our starting rotation, which is evidenced by the fact that we actually traded the starter. We were very comfortable with where we were, both in impact and depth. So that wasn't an area we were looking to address. We really did want to add one or multiple bullpen pieces. There just weren't that many available. This is one of the very rare, and I think the way this went down over the course of this deadline period is evidence of it. You know, there were more starting pitchers available in this market than there were impact relievers. And, you know, that's the way it played out. There were more left-handed bats available than right-handed bats. So our unique needs weren't naturally available on the market. We were very creative in some of the discussions we had with various teams. We didn't really consider anything that was likely to move from the top of our prospect system. You know, we're foundationally, that's how we're built. You know, the Cade Andersons, the Ryan Sloans, the Michael Arroyos, the Lasses. So that's who we're about. And, you know, in order to move those players, we were going to have to get something seismic to move this team that was controllable moving forward. That wasn't available on this market. So, you know, like I said, it's a weirdly tough team to upgrade on with what was available to us at this market or in this market. But we never really considered a trade that was going to tap into the top end. We talked more about creative ways we could access players who didn't move at this deadline, who might be a part of what we were doing, not just in 26, but beyond as well.
2: That was Jerry DePoto before the Mariners lost 8-0 last night, one of their worst games of the year, to fall down to 4 games below 500, 3.5 games out of first place in the American League West. So you heard what he said, and that's why George Kirby, they didn't consider trading him and said it never got past the hello stage for teams calling about him. It didn't get much with Emerson Hancock, who's under club control for the next few years and emerging for the first time this year as a bona fide starter, effective starter in the league, although he lost last night with 4 runs and 5 innings, 3 earned, and 8 hits. DePoto said, when you look at our lineup, you've got Brendan Donovan and Taylor Ward hitting 7 and 8 where they were last night. We should be a hell of a lot better than we are. And hopefully this is step one in getting to a place where we perform commensurate to our talent, because our talent is as good as anybody in the league. He talked about Ward balancing them and the fact that Ward can play DH, and first of all, that he can hit left-handed pitching as a right-handed bat that they need. He also said that we don't need those power suppliers to apply some power, talking about Kyle Raleigh, Josh Naylor, and Julio Rodriguez. We do need those power suppliers to apply some power, and it just hasn't really gotten on track for them. If those three guys get going, and we don't need them to be a superstar versions of themselves, but we have a deep lineup, and if this group performs to its ability, then we can do the things we want to do. We still have a lot of road ahead of us, and we're still within shooting distance, which is why we did what we did at the deadline, meaning not mortgage and future and not send out Hancock and not trade Kirby. Jerry DePoto, your reaction to him? More the same as Charlie Brown's teacher? 49451 on the Tacoma Dodge text line, his explanation for the trades, bringing in Sir Anthony Dominguez, getting the White Sox to pay for the salary for this year, next year, and the contract option year 2028 for Luis Castillo and Taylor Ward coming to Seattle. 49451, we'll read back your text at 11:30 and what your reaction to that and thoughts of that are. Up next, Brian Fleury, the new offensive coordinator here out at Seahawks training camp. It's the first time he's called offensive plays anywhere for anybody. He has said he's getting challenged every day by his head coach and boss, Mike McDonald. He'll explain how. Brian Fleury, the new Seahawks offensive coordinator, next on 93.3 KJRFM.
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24: Caffeine can be really good for you and help a lot of things, and caffeine can be kind of bad for you.
25: It's a drug, and in its pure form, Chuck, it is a bitter-tasting crystalline powder.
24: Naturally, it's in the coffee bean and in chocolate and tea, but it's also added artificially in things like soda. Your body is enjoying the caffeine. It's blocking that adenosine. You're going to feel alert and awake. It's got that adrenaline going, and it's rewarding you with the dopamine. I mentioned the vicious cycle, the inevitable crash.
25: Right.
24: Like any stimulant drug, and you want more of it. Eventually, it's going to affect your sleep patterns. All right, how about some health benefits?
25: Right.
24: They found everything from not develop Parkinson's disease to dropping your risk of various cancers.
25: Well, coffee actually is shown to reduce your risk of diabetes.
24: 4 cups a day, 50% less chance of mouth and throat cancer.
25: You should eat more grapefruit because grapefruit contains something called narrogin, and it actually slows the removal of caffeine from your brain.
24: Okay.
25: So you enjoy its effects longer.
24: Nice.
25: Yeah.
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25: We're talking about streaming music. 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
24: Not so long ago, people were spending a lot of money on buying CDs and physical media. We got this new thing. That was Napster. There were 27 billion transfers per month, song transfers.
25: Everything was completely upended, and Apple came along in 2003 and brought massive stability to this huge sea change. At the same time, roughly, an alternative model was developing, and that was just streaming.
24: The first legit on-demand streaming service was Rhapsody in 2001. Pandora came along in 2005. Spotify comes along. They changed the game. Pandora was still trying to be kind of like radio in a way. Spotify was like, no, we're really going to be on-demand. But these royalties, Tidal pays the most at 1.3 cents. Apple's 0.7, YouTube Music 0.7. Spotify pays 0.4 cents per stream, same as Amazon, and then Pandora's down to 0.1. But as an artist, if you're a hit on Spotify, then there's a lot of money to be made.
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2: 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Seahawks Training Camp Day 9 yesterday. Cornerback Noah Igbinoghimi sat down with us on yesterday's show, moved into alternating with the starting defense in nickel and dime to give you an idea how much the coaches are impressed with the eighth-year veteran corner and what he's doing. New running back Emmanuel Wilson. They signed him from Green Bay in the offseason. Yesterday, I saw him forging a role as a short yardage back with the starting offense. He's, as we mentioned, more of a bigger back, and that could be his role. New offensive Brian Fleury says Coach Mike McDonald's challenging him every practice. You're going to hear from Brian Fleury right after headlines. The first episode of Seahawks Hard Knocks was last night. Comments from Devin Witherspoon and GM John Schneider about the cornerback's new contract was the news. Witherspoon said, if you got a guy like me, as versatile as I am, in one of the hardest positions in the sport, you got to pay him. Bottom line. My story is up at thenewstribune.com, and we aired that last half hour. If you missed it, go to 933KJR.com on our podcast page, The Greg Bell Show, or iHeartRadio app, 933KJR. The Mariners restart after two games, one of their worst games of the season last night. 8-0 loss at home to Detroit. Ninth loss in 13 games, just four hits. New reliever Sir Anthony Dominguez, acquired from the White Sox in the Luis Castillo trade. Two walks, two home runs, four runs allowed in his Mariners debut. New right-handed hitter Taylor Ward in from Baltimore in a trade Monday, 0-3. Rookie shortstop Colt Emerson's throwing error way wide at first base led the three Tigers runs, and so it went. Mariners now four games under 500, 3.5 out of first place in the West.
3: Ugh.
2: Game two of the series with Detroit tonight at the Yard. Brian Wu starts for the M's. Tarek Skubal, six innings pitched, Four hits, two runs in a starting debut from the Dodgers, but they lost to the Cubs. Dodgers have lost five in a row suddenly.
0: I mean, I'm not crying over that one.
2: The Storm, losers of eight straight games, play at the New York Liberty in the second of back-to-back. And the Sounders, they're in something called the League's Cup tonight.
0: There's a lot of cups and CONCACAFs and a lot of different things that go on that it's outside of their regular season. And, yes. Yeah, I like it. They play like 10 months a year. Respect.
2: They're going to change that. They're going to condense the season more. But tonight they're playing Toluca in Mexico for the League's Cup at 7 o'clock, Sounders, tonight.
0: Go back Fighting Felts.
2: Fighting Feltzes, that's right. Yes. Is that part of our broadcast? I know that sometimes the League Cup or non-MLS games we don't have on the station.
0: No, but I just call them the Furious Feltzes, the Fighting Feltzes. I just say that.
2: Well, he's furious over the Sounders. They've lost six straight, first time in club history.
0: That's when we go with Genuine Jackson, because he tells the truth about it.
2: Back here at Seahawks training camp, where the cheerleaders are taking the field, the fans are starting to come in for an afternoon practice, practice number 10. Brian Fleury is the new offensive coordinator. We're seeing all kinds of new things from Brian Fleury every day, including tight end usage, running back usage, throwing the ball a lot to the running backs. The running backs say that's the most they've ever had of a route tree under Brian Fleury that they've ever had at the running back position, pass catching. Brian Fleury said he's getting challenged every day by Mike McDonald. He explains how and why in his first job as a play caller at any level.
1: First week plus of being the offensive coordinator here,
4: It's been great. I mean, obviously there's a good foundation here in place, a lot of good players, so it's a exciting situation to walk into. It's been awesome.
5: What's the biggest change you've had to make going from a positional coach to a coordinator?
4: Obviously you're overseeing the entire group. I'm used to installing into the entire group, but now just having to make sure that I'm paying attention to every aspect of every single drill. There are times as a position coach you can kind of hunker down in your bunker and just focus on your own guys, and now I don't have that luxury anymore.
6: Brian, how much is installed right now, and how much is still playing?
4: I would say a good chunk of the foundation is installed. The challenge that we face is we're going against one style of defense every day, and so much of the package is built to attack different styles of defense. So there's really no point in putting it in because it's not going to work or be executed properly against what we're seeing on a daily basis. But that's one of the reasons I'm excited to get to Tennessee and, you know, use some of those other pieces.
6: So you'll roll some of that during the season too, because you haven't seen those looks yet?
4: Yeah, for sure. I mean, we'll find a way. Once we get into more like a controlled scout team period, we'll work on developing those skills before we get to that time. But for right now, we're just kind of focused on competing against each other, working on fundamentals, building the foundation of skills and effort and techniques and that sort of thing.
20: How about the play calling aspects for you? Is that an adjustment at all from what you've been doing in the last few years?
4: I've thought as a play caller for a long time. Obviously, doing it for the first time at this level is going to present some challenges. Mike is doing a great job of like putting me through the ringer in terms of challenging situations. We go through different ones every day. For some reason, we're always like down by a touchdown with 50 seconds left and no timeouts. I don't know who's burning through the timeouts, but it definitely helps me, you know, adjust to those situations.
20: How much do you want to, on offense, dictate to a defense what you're going to do with your play calls versus put them in bad situations and know that their rules you might want to break?
4: It's a combination of both. It's really both kind of all the time. You know, we're attacking defenses and their structure, but utilizing our players in ways that fit their skill sets and allow them to succeed.
20: Brian, you've obviously been in this division. You've known Cooper Kupp, at least known his game for a long time. But working with him, what stands out being around him every day?
4: He just, until you work in a building with him, you don't appreciate his love for every aspect of football. We've had so many conversations about how the O-line is blocking run plays and things that are completely outside of the normal realm of his position group. So that's been really cool to experience, and I admire that.
20: The sequence where it's like a third and long conversion, the next play he's blocking on the edge. I mean, is that pretty much sum up what they're doing?
4: Yeah, I mean, it does. We were in a third and long situation, and you know, I saw them trying to sub. We wanted to get up on the ball quickly, and he's like just such a versatile piece. He can do some of the things the tight ends do normally, and having him out there definitely makes it easy.
5: When it comes to play calling, is there ever a period where you're just literally practicing what you're saying? I mean, we talk to quarterbacks who have to practice cadence and calling things.
4: Right. No, every day, and we're working through that. Especially, I try to make it harder on myself. Like, there's a lot of thought that'll go into it beforehand, going into a game. You'll have stuff kind of all laid out on your sheet. But I try and challenge myself at times to just think off the top of my head and like see if I can get it out on time, for the sake of the quarterbacks and the play call. And so we're practicing all the time.
7: With all the shifts and the motions and the time of the play clock that that takes up, does that make it more important to be?
4: Yeah, if we're going to be able to utilize that part of the offense, we have to be able to get in and out of the huddle quickly. So it definitely, like, they're aware of that, and it's something we're working with.
20: Working with Justin Outen and Jake Geets with their continuity from last year to merging with you?
4: It's been great, not only them, but the entire coaching staff, honestly. Like, the transition was very, very easy. It took us a while in the offseason to get on the same page with just some differences in terminology and making sure that what a word, you know, I think one word means something and they think it means the exact same thing, because sometimes you can get lost in translation across football because people recycle words. So that was a process. But now that we've gotten back to camp and are installing things again, it's been really awesome. Those guys have helped me a lot, and, you know, I think we're all continuing to grow in the right direction.
7: So with the language, did you bring your language here, or are you adapting to what they were doing?
4: It's honestly a combination of both. I think the players have answered this question a lot, and they're probably the best, you know, barometer as to where it stands. There's been a lot of continuity from a terminology standpoint in run game, protections. There's a few things formation and motion-wise that I've added, and then they'd say it's probably 50-50 across the pass game. So the guys that have been here, I think, have benefited from a little bit of the same terminology.
6: It's early, Brian, but how do you feel your blitz pickup, blitz recognition, blitz pickup, especially off the edge as much as Mike Senzak?
4: Yeah, I think it was pretty good today. We worked a drill specifically for that. I don't know what the efficiency numbers were, but I think Sam particularly does a great job of recognizing those things and getting us into the best possible scenario.
20: You saw Sam down in San Francisco, and now you're seeing him up here. Do you see a difference in how he's playing now versus back then?
4: Well, there's a difference in his role. And so, you know, he knew he was the backup and he was there helping support Brock, and his preparation maybe was a little bit different in that role than it is now. And now, you know, one of the first impressions I had when I got into the building is how much ownership he has over the entire thing, and wanted to know exactly what everybody's responsibilities were and how we were going to teach certain things. And then we've had a lot of great conversations about things he's done in the past in Minnesota and then here last year with Clint that, you know, I wasn't as familiar with, but we can find a way to implement because, you know, he executes it very at a high level.
20: Where do you assess where the running game is right now, kind of the running backs, to their end, towards?
4: I want it to be better, but, you know, we're moving in the right direction. I think we've been efficient in practice, but I see things through a different lens. It's not like the success of the play on the practice field. I'm just looking at everyone's alignment and the techniques, and there's a lot of room for growth there. Not to say that we're doing poorly, but, you know, I expect that to be an extremely, like, reliable portion of our game, and it's not there yet.
8: With all the ways that Mike's defense can put stress on offense, how does that help you as a play caller to see that crap?
4: It definitely helps. I think it's going to be more challenging in practice than it will be in a lot of the games. You know, just with the variety and the pressure packages and the movement and the physicality that they come with every single day. So it's good to face that and then hopefully transition. And when you're game planning and things are a little bit slowed down, a little bit more specific, it just makes it seem easier and slower for the players.
7: How would you assess where Jalen is in his development right now?
4: Jalen's had, you know, a good week and a half. He had a really good offseason. He's had a good week and a half. He's doing a great job throwing the ball. I think statistically he's been really efficient passing the ball. He's making plays with his feet when necessary, but we're really focused on him playing quarterback. And that the elements of that aren't always visible to everybody. It's communication, it's timing, it's execution, it's efficiency, and he's really grown a lot in those areas.
20: Greg Zabel said he saw your pickup truck in the parking lot, knew you like to run the football. Is that true?
4: I like to run the football. I'm not sure what the pickup truck has to do with that, but if that's the impression it gives, I'm okay with that.
9: What if the offensive line, I mean, they're coming back, what does that do for you as you try to bring something?
4: Yeah, it's an extremely rare situation, I think, to have all five starters returning, especially from a Super Bowl team. So I'm walking into a really good situation. And then I've worked with John Benton before. He does a phenomenal job of coaching that group. So the cohesion that they already have just makes it really, really easy to implement stuff. And then when you do realize that an adjustment needs to be made, they're just so used to working with each other and communicating that adjustments happen lightning fast. And so that's a nice advantage to that situation.
7: Brian, you get the unique perspective of coaching defense previously. And now what is the importance of having the ability to use two backs in that fullback? How do you think they might
4: support? Yeah, I like using two backs because it can change the formation strength after the snap as opposed to the whole defense being able to identify it before the snap. So I think it creates some fit problems, and it's becoming less and less common across the league. So it means it's difficult, more difficult to prepare for. So those are the elements I like about it. I think, like, you know, I'm more of like an old school traditionalist just because of my upbringing in football, and so I'm always going to want to play with two backs at some point, and I like the guys that we have in that role right now.
6: To that end, how are you at fullback? You know, it's a situation, but for what you want to install, do you need to bolster that position?
4: I don't know that we need to bolster it. We're going to find creative ways to get a second back into the backfield. It doesn't always have to be a traditional fullback. We've found ways to use receivers in lead blocking roles, other tight ends, even other running backs, so we'll find a way to get it done.
10: With Milro, do you envision having like packages where he comes in and utilizes his legs?
4: Potentially. We'll see. If he's going to be active on game days, we're going to have ways to use his skills to our advantage and surprise defenses with that. But we have to, you know, the decision about that is going to be based on how well he plays quarterback, and we have to get over that hurdle first.
1: Brian Fleury, some interesting comments, and as I said, more insightful than a couple years of Shane Waldron before him and Clint Kubiak last year, the predecessors. Third offensive coordinator in 3 years for the Seahawks, and Ryan Grubb was the 1 year that Mike McDonald's first year, 2023. So, in fact, 4 in 4 years, if you count Waldron, then Grubb,
0: yeah,
1: then Kubiak's lone season, and now Brian Fleury. It's interesting at the end, talking about Jalen Milroe. He says, first, he's got to be a quarterback who can throw the ball before we worry about any specialty packages. It was exactly the opposite of last year at this
0: right.
1: time. We were all talking about specialty packages under Clint Kubiak for the third-string, then-rookie quarterback. So he's, and we've talked about Milroe has progressed. He's had a good camp, really strong in the last week or so with his accuracy much improved. And he talked about the running game. It's why he's here. He's here to run the ball. The Shanahan outside zone system, a continuation of Clint Kubiak and why McDonald hired him last year before the Raiders stole him away the day after the Super Bowl to be their new head coach to replace Pete Carroll. And when he was asked, you heard Fleury there ask, and you see where the exacting persona that they talk about, the perfectionist side of Brian Fleury coming out, asked about where the run game is right now, 9 practices into camp. Quote, I want us to be better. We're moving in the right direction. We've been efficient in practice, but I see things through a different lens. It's not the success of the play on the practice field. I'm looking at everyone's alignment and technique, and there's a lot of room for growth there. Not to say we're doing poorly, but I expect to be an extremely reliable portion of our game, and it's not there yet. The run game for the Seahawks, upon which everything is predicated, Brian Fleury saying it's not there yet, and he wants more details and more exacting alignment, assignment, technique. And that's what some of Thomas Hammack was yelling about on Hard Knocks last night. Very colorful language to his running back.
0: Yeah, they really let it fly. I forgot it was on HBO. I was like, whoa! Like, you know, the radio producer in me just reaches for a dump button every time I hear it. And I was like, oh, I'm watching HBO. Right, forgot.
1: What was interesting about that, Thomas Hammack, the running back coach, who was the Northern Illinois head coach college football last year, he doesn't, that's not his persona on the field. I'm 5 feet away from him sometimes during the running back drills to begin practice, and he's not like that. Mm-hmm. He's not ranting and raving and F-bombing, and maybe it's because he knows there's fans about 20 yards away from him, but yeah, that was a different side of Thomas Hammack, and that's a much more of a ball thing for sure. Your first impressions of Brian Fleury, 49451 on the Tacoma Dodge text line or the TalkBack app, the iHeartRadio app, or 933KJR.com, the red microphone button. What are your impressions of the new offensive coordinator? What are you expecting to see the Seahawks do differently? I've told you, tight ends down the field. A.J. Barner with a huge chance at a breakout season now that he's healthy following his 2 offseason surgeries of surgery and ankle. The running backs getting more pass patterns than they've ever had in their football lives from Brian Fleury, and how much Jadarian Price is already being used in the passing game. That's something I don't think they're practicing for 9 straight practices to not use during the season, and that's what I've seen so far out of Brian Fleury. Quick motions right before the snap. That's a lot like Sean McVay and some of Kyle Shanahan's staple of their offenses of receivers getting leverage right before the snap by going in quick motion before the ball's snapped. We're seeing a lot more of that from Fleury in this camp than the Seahawks did under Kubiak last year. Those are some of the differences I'm already seeing with the offense. We'll see when the games get going. As you heard him say, we're not going to install everything until there are opponents and game plans, which is another interesting. They're not rolling everything out.
0: Right.
1: They're working on a lot of the basics and then going to work during the season on the rest of fine-tuning and being more specific during game weeks. Of course, the first game week, September 9th, the NFL kickoff game against New England at Lumen Field.
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0: Please give me the TalkBacks. 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
2: Jessamyn's hoping to play some of those back. Maybe it's about Hard Knocks and your first impressions last night. 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
0: Or your favorite part, yeah.
2: What did you like? 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
2: 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I'm at Seahawks training camp in the smoke, in the haze, in the heat along Lake Washington. 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You can hear that at your convenience. You know what time it is. The music means it's time to be a part of the show, the 49451 Tacoma Dodge text line. And y'all let Jessamyn McIntyre down today. No talkbacks.
0: No talkbacks, guys.
2: Man,
0: I miss
2: over.
0: Your voices. I'm so
2: first
0: lonely.
2: One of our show
0: Greg is out That's there. True. I'm in the studio. I'm sitting here all by myself. I just wanted some voices. You so still have time. You still have time.
2: They do
0: eight
2: tend
0: minutes.
2: To rally. That's true. They
0: yes,
2: do tend to rally.
0: But it helps me out if you send them in earlier. Then I feel loved.
2: On the text line, the Coma Dodge text line, 49451. 425, what I learned on Hard Knocks was how sparse Mike McDonald's office was. He had some stuff on his desk, but the wall behind him was completely blank, nothing on him. Is this just his personality showing? No nonsense, no frills. Yeah, that's some of that. There was on the opposite wall, there's a Michigan helmet. He coached 1 year as a defensive coordinator for Jim Harbaugh at Michigan before he became the defensive coordinator for the Baltimore Ravens. There's a Georgia helmet where he went to school as an undergrad and became a coach for the first time as a graduate assistant by hanging out at the Starbucks right next to the football facility at Athens, Georgia, University of Georgia, and handing out playbooks that he had homemade playbooks to the Georgia staff before one of them finally took one and made him an unpaid GA. That's a true story.
0: I'd love
2: that. That's how he got his start in college
0: football. It actually reminds me of John Schneider's story of riding his bike up to Ron Wolf's office.
2: That's
0: in
2: right.
0: Green Bay. Yeah.
2: The pair was about a five-minute ride away.
0: Yeah. But I will say, though, with Hard Knocks coming in, like that's, for instance, my mother-in-law got to town last night and is staying with us. Like, our house is really clean. And so, like, if Hard Knocks is coming in, wouldn't you? I don't think that's sparse. It's basically, like, decluttered. You're not going to see all the sausage. You're going to, like, he's not going to, also, he's probably got playbooks all over the place, schemes, this, that. He doesn't want that on national television for other coaches to see.
2: You notice when they showed the depth chart boards and the magnet boards when they had the head athletic trainer talking to the GM about players and availability and saying the running back position looked a little thin, for instance, that the names were blurred out.
0: Yeah.
2: Hard Knocks wasn't going about to show exactly what the Seahawks
0: were. I'm sure that's a stipulation in that contract, yeah.
2: Exactly. Remember, the Seahawks got to review that about 36 hours before it aired. So if they had anything they truly objected to, they could have said, no, we're not showing this, take this out. 559 says, all I can say about DePoto is 54% looks really good right now. That's true. That would mean they were above 500.
0: That would be the top of the division, probably.
2: Yeah, it would be. Yes. You're right, Jessamine. They would be by a few games. They'd be in first place.
0: That is, that's a little rough looking back right now. That's a little rough.
2: 425 says, Hard Knocks emphasizes how the Seahawks coaching and front office is far superior compared to Mariners management and front office personnel. The 425 said, this is for the Mariners, this is on the players and the players only. These holes are all over in places where players are having horrible seasons. 253. So DePoto gets Ward, who bats 065 at T-Mobile Park since 2023, and calls that the best right-handed bat. Does DePoto know they play half their games in Seattle?
0: Oof. Yeah.
2: 253. So if the team is underachieving because they have talent, that doesn't reflect poorly on Dan Wilson's ability to get his team ready and confident to perform? We've talked about this. These are major league players. It's ain't high school. You don't need a rah-rah coach to get players confident and ready to perform. You should not and do not. And most major league managers don't even come close to getting into that realm. They don't need to. They're professionals. And they get paid handsomely for it. If they're not ready to play, that's a lack of accountability on the player's part, not to me, not the manager. And I've covered Major League Baseball as a beat writer for the Sacramento Bee for the Oakland A's for multiple years, and I never saw it as Art Howe, the manager's job, to motivate. And they had a young team. That was some 20-year-olds, Mulder, Hudson, Zito, Giambi.
0: Oh,
2: those
0: wow.
2: Young guys.
0: Yeah.
2: That's the team I covered in the early 2000s, and they didn't need anybody rah-rah coaching them like a high school football coach getting them ready to play.
0: Yeah.
2: They're professional ball players, and they should be – that's on them, to me. Now, you can disagree with me if you want. That's fine. And those don't like Dan Wilson often use that as one of the reasons that, hey, he doesn't have them ready to play. It's not his job. His job is to make the right moves, and when he sees something that needs to be fixed during a game, make it. And you can fault him for that, and you can fault him for his bullpen decisions, yes, and he has. But getting him ready to play and confident to play is, to me, not the job of a major league manager, because those players inherently should already have that, and that's on them for their own accountability. Somebody in that – we've talked about this too, Jessamine. To me, someone in that clubhouse needs to be a kick-ass, turn-the-table-over guy, and they don't have that.
0: Yeah.
2: That I see, that I've been with – and I've been in that clubhouse, and I covered him in the daily in the playoffs last year. I didn't see a guy – Even Cal Raleigh. I don't see a guy.
0: Well, he's a lead by example, dude. Yeah.
2: Kick ass guy that just rips dudes for not being accountable to their own performance.
0: Yeah, I was wondering if there was going to be some players only meeting happening anytime soon. I'll be down there again today, and I don't think the vibes are going to be that great. They're usually pretty chill in a long season, but we're kind of getting down to crunch time as we're in August and they're four games back in the division.
2: Yeah, it's not trending in the right way.
0: It is not. No, it is not, especially with the two new acquisitions performing the way they did yesterday.
2: 206 wants some Sounders talk. Sounders played in and won in Caps, the League's Cup last season. They beat Messi and Inter-Miami to win it. Yes, I'm aware. I was being somewhat facetious when I said, what is the League's Cup?
0: Yeah.
2: Just making up that soccer just tends to, in the middle of nowhere, have these competitions in the middle of the season. 253, more Bobo. Jake Bobo hasn't been on the field for more than a week now. He's got what I was told was a hamstring injury. Mike McDonald hasn't commented other than to say normal camp stuff. But hamstring injuries don't always go away overnight. And Bobo was, again, watching practice, coming out of the training room late yesterday and watching practice. Same with Julian Neal. The rookie cornerback and third-round pick has been out about as long as has Jake Bobo with a leg injury, obviously a leg injury. And those are valuable reps for a rookie that he's missing right now. And they fall behind quickly in training camp because nobody stops and waits. They just move on, and Julian Neal is falling behind in the depth chart and the installing and the performing every day, all of that. Availability is the biggest ability for a lot of players trying to make a first impression of a team. Back to the Mariners, 206. I think we're solidly on our way to losing 54% of our games, not winning them. Yeah, that may be true.
0: It is trending in that direction.
2: 253, let it be known the Mariners are not going to make the playoffs. Maybe so. There's still time, but I know you're tired of hearing that.
0: Yeah, I'm not there quite yet. Are you there, Greg? Because I'm not.
2: Because I know no one is here this either, but this division stinks. And if you get a six-game winning streak like the Trash Cans just did, you go, voila, right into first place. The Rangers did it last month. They had a five-game winning streak, voila, they were in first place.
0: Right.
2: The Mariners, by the way, play at Houston next weekend. Gary Hill Jr. talked about that with us yesterday. The task for the Mariners is to stay afloat until they get there.
0: Yeah.
2: To stay within four games of the Trash Cans before they play in Houston next weekend, a week and a half from now.
0: But, I mean, like you said, like one series can just change everything.
2: Yes.
0: So I'm not in despair yet. I'm in disappointment, but I'm not in despair. Just because I believe in the talent that they have on the roster that we just have not seen blossom as much as we'd like to.
2: 425 on the Hard Knocks episode last night. Don't even know what Witherspoon's wigged out about, John Schneider's comment. Maybe the Hawks actually didn't offer him top of the market. 425 said Hard Knocks episode 1 was boring. All caps, 2 exclamation points. 360.
0: Really? I didn't find it boring. I thought it was interesting.
2: I thought it was interesting. And I cover the team, and I'm out here every day. I thought it was interesting.
0: Yeah.
2: 360. Absolutely loved in all caps, the first episode of Hard Knocks, and it timed it perfectly to turn off the awful baseball the Mariners were playing. Well, last year was fun for baseball. Hopefully the Seahawks make up for it again this year. SMDH Mariners.
0: Well, shake you can't say...
2: Darn it.
0: Yes, darn it. You can't say that the Mariners season wasn't exciting last year, though.
2: No, it sure was.
0: And it was electrifying.
2: Yes, it was.
0: Yeah.
2: Closest they've ever been to the World Series.
0: Yes, exactly. And, I mean, I get that it was disappointing in the end, but saying that they're making up for, the Seahawks can make up for the excitement, the Mariners were gosh darn exciting.
2: 206, Thomas Hammack, lots of F-bombs. I'm sure some parents had some wide eyes when they sat down to watch the show with their kids.
0: Oh, man.
2: Yeah, that's true. That's what you get on HBO.
0: Well, yeah, it's HBO. That's on the parents. Or you just say, okay, they're coaches, and they say that. You don't say that.
2: 206 says, I don't like seeing Sam drop his Super Bowl ring when I'm unboxing it. I did notice that. They did show that.
0: I think it was fun.
2: Briefly.
0: Yeah, it wasn't a football. Don't worry about it. From the 360, the Mariners have no team chemistry or leader. That's why they're at where they're at. I think they have chemistry. But
2: there is a listlessness to their performance when they fall behind, isn't there? Like,
0: There isn't like, the rally that we had, and I feel like Gino was the guy. He was like the human crazy glue in that clubhouse, and he was that guy. Even when he was not performing well, he could be that guy. And I don't want to compare anyone in that clubhouse to him, but the listeners, yeah, that lack of rally. The crowds have been great.
2: I can't be the only one when I watch the Mariners when they fall behind thinking this game's over, even if it's like 2-0. Why is a team that talented that got within 8 outs of the World Series last year make you feel that way?
0: Well, I think it's because of odd. What we've seen, you know.
2: It's so odd.
0: Yeah.
2: When they lose, they're just rolled over, dead, lost.
0: Well,
2: my impression when I watch them.
0: I think a lot of it is what we've seen, the dependency on the home run, where, you know, last night when it became, it wasn't 2-0. For me, it was 4-0. Like, a 2-0 score, I'm like, fine. A 4-0 score, I'm like, ugh. I don't know about this, because are you going to hit 4 home runs? Because that's what we're depending on for scoring.
2: Yep, it's true. Home runs are bust.
0: And that's why Ward was, you know, added to this roster, is because he's not necessarily the big home run guy anymore, but his ability to get on base and his walk percentage is so high that you're like, okay, but I put that guy in traffic. Let's go.
2: Right.
0: Not like car traffic. Everybody knows what I mean.
2: Of course, he goes 0-for-3, and that kind of works against that, too.
0: Well,
2: that
0: first time at the park.
2: 4-2-5. I am wrong. You are wrong, Greg. Dan needs to motivate when not playing up to capabilities and energy. But this team's dull. I agree about the dull part, for sure. 206 agrees with that texter. It is Dan Wilson's job to hold them accountable. 4-2-5. Boy, Donovan and Ward sure fit in with the other guys last night. Well, it was one game. Yes, they did.
0: Well, we're just going to see. We'll see what happens tonight. Like, sometimes one game, look at what else happens in the division. All of a sudden, all this goes away. We're such fickle fans around here.
2: But I will say this. People deserve to be upset. 50 years.
0: 100% have every right. All of these opinions coming in are 100% acceptable. They're all your opinions, and it's how you feel right now.
2: If any fan base in professional sports in North America deserves to be mad, it's the Mariner fan.
0: Seattle in general, to be honest. Yeah.
2: But man, 50 years without a World Series.
0: Not a win, just an appearance. Like,
2: up next here from Seahawks. Thanks for your text and no talkbacks. No thanks for those. Get them in.
0: I'll take more tomorrow.
2: Yeah. Thanks for the text. We'll do it again tomorrow at 11:30. Up next, Ian Furness will tell us what he's got going on live from Seahawks training camp on 93.3 KJR.
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0: Hi, welcome back. 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Jessamyn McIntyre, Becker, Elliott Bay Studios on 93.3 KJR FM. Hello, sir.
14: Hello, how are you?
0: I'm well, sir. I'm well. Did you watch Hard Knocks last night?
14: Oh, absolutely. The whole family did. It was a big deal, really big deal.
0: What'd you think?
14: I thought it was good. I thought it was good. I thought it was really good. I think it's for us, you, me, others that are here every single day and have been for 15 to 20 years, probably look at it differently than a fan would.
0: Sure.

0: I mean, I honestly think kind of the cool thing was seeing all the visuals of, hey, that's where we're at all the time.
1: That's what my son was saying.
0: You know,
2: yeah, this is cool. This is where you were.
0: Yeah, so that was awesome. McDonald came across in an interesting way, I thought. Bad. He's just a nerd.
1: He is.
0: And
1: describes himself that way. Witherspoon calls him that.
0: Yeah, in a good way. And I thought that was, you can see, I thought really with him, you can see why today's player relates to him so well. He's a hard ass when he needs to be. When he scolds a guy, like the Brady Russell stuff was perfect. Dude, like, and I love the input from Adam Durday on it. Like, okay, like Russell's been chirping Hall about you're not the same guy.
1: That's a good assistant coach to the head man.
0: It's a great head.
1: A great lieutenant.
0: Because gives him context.
1: Yep. Hey, I just want to let you know this.
0: Yeah.
1: Guys might have heard this.
0: And honestly, part of it is the defensive coach standing up for his defensive guy.
1: That's right.
0: I think that's probably about 60% of it,
1: maybe
0: more.
1: But Durday also knows that other players heard that.
0: Absolutely. And here's the thing. If Brady Russell's saying that, other guys are saying that.
1: Yes.
0: Which is an issue.
1: That's right.
0: And I would bet you dollars to donuts that a very quiet conversation also took place with McDonald and Hall.
1: Absolutely.
0: About, hey, love the truck. You be you. Do your thing. Don't change who you are. Remember where you came from, which he did. He bought his mom a house and all those things.
1: Yep.
0: But when you're in the locker room, remember where you came from. Remember your story of being an infant, and just remember where you came from.
1: And don't cheap shot a teammate. I wrote that fight that day.
0: Yeah, the cable dude, right?
1: Yeah. From behind with an elbow in the back of the head.
0: Yeah. I mean, that's – so I thought it was – in some ways, it's the perfect training camp fight.
1: Yes.
0: Right? It's like
1: a
0: learning tool, learning experience. I love how McDonald came across. The Witherspoon news, we'll get into that.
1: What do you think of John Schneider and his comments and his dealings with someone you know better than I,
0: Ian
1: Rappaport?
0: Yeah.
1: Devin Witherspoon in a car with an open-ended mic, like open mic night at a bar?
0: Yeah, I thought it was an interesting insight into both sides.
1: Mm-hmm.
0: First, you said it perfectly earlier. It's also gives fans a little feeling as to how the sausage is made.
1: Mm-hmm.
0: There's no such thing as a leak, whether it's at 1600 Pennsylvania, Olympia, Washington, or across sports in the NFL. Everything's done with a purpose.
1: Yes.
0: And I'll give you this, you give me that. Rapp got something from someone somewhere, and it wasn't Schneider, it was an agent, and blah, blah, blah, all these things happen. And you're right, though. I mean, when Witherspoon signs his contract, 100% it's going to be Ian Rappaport that breaks it.
1: It's not the ones that are out here every day asking the questions.
0: But he also, like, here's the thing. You and I both know this. I know this well because I had Rapp on the show weekly for about 10 years. He's going to be here on Friday, by the way.
1: On your show, I believe.
0: Yeah, we'll have him on the show. But Rapp and Schneider have a great relationship. Mm-hmm. They talk all the time.
1: Mm-hmm.
0: So that wasn't, like, out of the ordinary for him to, like, say, hey, I'm going to call Rapp and blah, blah, blah, and we're going to get this stuff squared away.
1: And that rapport is built over many years.
0: Many
1: transactions of quid pro quo.
0: It's built with that. There's a trust factor.
1: Because he's never here. It's not like Ian Rappaport's.
0: The last time he was here was, I want to say, 2016.
1: Yeah, it took the Seahawks to win a Super Bowl for these guys.
0: He came here the couple years. He was coming here every year for a while. But the last time has been probably at least 10 years.
1: Mm-hmm.
0: Yeah.
1: What do you got going on today?
0: Bud Clark's going to join us.
1: All right.
0: As you've been reporting, he's working with the ones.
1: He is.
0: So we're going to talk to the second round draft pick coming up here right off the top of the show.
1: Big week for him.
0: Yeah. We're going to check into the Portland situation again and how it relates to Seattle and the NBA coming back here with the Sonics and everything else. It's a mess. I can just tell you that. Jason Quick from The Athletic's going to join us in the 1 o'clock hour, and we'll get into last night's baseball game. We got a lot to say about that too.
1: Man. I thought you might have an emergency mollywop.
0: Let's not. Listen, nobody needs to encourage that.
1: The Infernus is up next to talk about all of that and more from Seahawks training camp. Justin McIntyre, Greg Bell, thank you for listening. We'll do it again tomorrow here from the Seahawks training camp. He ends up next on 93.3 KJRF.
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0: Headlines are brought to you by Frost Brewed Coors Light. Choose chill. Where do we want to start? Yeah, M's lose. 6-8-0. I also give him credit there to say it's 6-8-0. Taylor Ward, 0-3. Dominguez, 1/3 of an inning, 4 hits, 4 earned runs, 2 walks, gave up 2 home runs. Oh, God. You can't make that up.
16: Here are the things, Ian, that Sir Anthony Dominguez had more than outs yesterday. Hits, walks, runs, and home runs. All those, he had more of those than outs he got yesterday.
0: Was that the postcast last night?
16: Yes.
0: Game two tonight, Drew, kind of a semi-bullpen day for Detroit. Brian, well, look, here's the good news. It's home, Brian. Woo, tonight. So
16: I think it should get better.
0: NFL, Stephon Diggs signed a one-year deal with up to $12 million with Washington Commanders. Atlanta Falcons edge rusher Jalen Walker will miss the entire season. Torn ACL. Sounders begin Leagues Cup defense today against Mexican side Toluca. How do you say it?
16: Toluca.
0: Toluca. Storm take on the New York Liberty tonight at 4 p.m. Didn't they just get beat by the Liberty?
16: Yep.
0: They play them again?
16: There's only, what, 12 teams in that league?
0: Yeah, well, they did that earlier. Yeah, Dallas was here for, like, back-to-back games.
16: A little home and home.
0: Apparently so. And Seahawks continue training camp. Bud Clark is going to join us here. I think he's walking over as we speak. 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
0: All right, we're here at Seahawk training camp yet again. Day 10, I believe.
17: Yeah.
0: Do I have that right?
17: You do.
0: Day 10 for the Seahawks. We've been out here every weekday since last Monday. There's been a practice. Ian Furness with you. And let's get things kicked off right now. Bud Clark joins us. Second round pick, TCU. He's a Horned Frog, right?
17: Yes, sir.
0: Let's
17: go.
0: This guy, I'm going to tell you right now, every media guy wants to talk to you. And that is because back on draft day, we're all up in the, you know, the defensive meeting room. You guys are that big. That's where we are.
17: Yeah.
0: So when you're on that speakerphone and doing all that,
17: mm-hmm.
0: that's where all us media knuckleheads are. And you come on, and I've been doing this for a long time. I think it was like the 20th draft I've covered. And there's a lot of guys like old like me, and everyone's like, man, this guy's it. He's fun.
17: I appreciate that.
0: Tell me about this. Like, you just have this infectious personality. Where does that come from?
17: I get it from my mom. You know, she every morning we woke up, she was like, you know, try to put a smile on someone's face. You never know how I could change them.
0: I love that. And you're a father, so I assume you do the same?
17: Yes, sir. Yes, yeah. sir. All the time. My son, he's the same way. Ball of energy.
0: All right, let's get to it. Bud Clark. First of all, this is the talk of the town today. On our radio station here on Sports Radio KJR, all across the town. Did you watch Hard Knocks last night?
17: I actually did.
0: Did you? Okay. let's get a review from a player. What'd you think?
17: I feel like it captured a lot. It showed a lot that was going on. I didn't like that it was showing offense kicking our butt the whole time. But, you know, they get their days, we get ours, you know. So I feel like it was well-rounded for sure.
0: I bet the coach didn't like that either, being a defensive head coach, right?
17: He didn't at all.
0: He did not like that at all. Oh, my gosh. I thought, here's the thing. For so many people, fans that have been coming out here, for us that have kind of been behind the scenes here in the media, I thought it was cool because we saw places we never see. The offices for Schneider and McDonald. You know, you hear the stuff in the huddles and all those things. I thought it portrayed Mike McDonald really well in this sense. He's kind of a nerd, but I mean that in a good way. Would you agree? How do you think Mike was portrayed?
17: I actually love how they portray Coach Mike because, you know, he is weird, but he's very energetic. He's a very great person. So, like, it showed everything about him. You know, he was awkward, but he's, like, one of the most great people to be around.
0: One of the today's athlete's different than 10, 15, 20 years ago. And I think we saw that here before your time with Pete Carroll. And Pete did his things his way, let guys do their own thing. Athletes and everything evolves over the years, and maybe it just wasn't working. They made the move. They bring Mike in. And Mike seems to have this ability to really relate to today's athlete. Mm-hmm. How would you describe who and what he is as a coach to you, just as a relation, not just as a player, but just overall relationship?
17: I feel like, you know, I look at him more of a really like a role model because I, you know, he says he's awkward, but I feel like he takes that on, you know, takes it on like head on, and everything that he does it with passion, so it passes off right to us, you know, because I'm a little weird, I love it, you know, people don't know yet, but I'm very weird.
0: How are you weird?
17: Just different things. I like to, you know, you have to see that.
0: I'm gonna have to learn that over the next few years. Is that what it is? Okay, all right, I'm into it. I thought what was fun with him though too is that when the part where he had to talk to Brady Russell.
17: Yeah.
0: And you're going to have training camp fights. Those are things going to happen. And every coach handles it differently. It's funny, when Pete was here, Pete liked it at first, and then after that, there were no fights for like 3 years. There was a couple bad incidents. Mike doesn't seem to like it. It's a waste of time.
17: Mm-hmm.
0: But how he handled Brady Russell, like his way to discipline, is that how it is behind the scenes? He's very calm. He's not a yeller. He's not a screamer, I don't think.
17: No, he's
0: right?
17: Very calm.
0: Do players appreciate that?
17: Very much so, because I feel like, you know, he talks to you like you're a grown man at the end of the day, but also, you know, he has to understand that there's discipline behind what's going on. So I feel like, you know, he handles it pretty well, for sure.
0: Bud Clark is with a Seahawks second-round draft pick. He's a safety. We'll talk about how he's doing in practice because he's been elevated. He's up with the ones right now. We expect that with a second-round pick. You stayed at TCU your entire time, mm-hmm. and there's a lot of stuff that happened there, including the birth of a child, which is awesome. One of the things we talked about you on draft day is just that you stayed there the whole time. Jadarian Price did the exact same thing at Notre Dame. He wasn't even starting. You were mm-hmm. a starter, captain, everything else. But that was something they really liked. Walk me through TCU. Why did you stay there? Because I'm sure you had opportunities to go other places and bigger schools, and whether big-time SEC schools, Big Ten, whatever it is. Why'd you stay there?
17: I feel like with TCU, even when I first started, because I started under Gary Patterson, you know, he made it feel like a home for me, you know, just like here. But, you know, the defense was amazing. He was a great defensive head coach. So, you know, when I first started off, I knew that's where I wanted to be. Wasn't too far from home. Wasn't too close. So then, you know, when Gary ended up leaving, I got a feel for Coach Dykes. You know, I was like, man, because I had a lot going on at the time. I was like, man, I don't know if I have the transfer, you know, this, and that. But then I actually talked to Coach Dykes. He told me that he wanted me there, you know, to be a leader for his team. So I made sure I stayed there because I knew that I wanted to be somewhere that I started here, so I wanted to finish here for sure.
0: Bud Clark with me. Bud, you married with a child.
17: Yes,
0: child
17: sir.
0: Child in college.
17: Yes, sir.
0: How when that happened, what goes through your mind? Like, wow, can I still play football? How am I going to support? Like mm-hmm. all those things. That's a lot. I mean, for me as an old adult, it was hard having young kids. How challenging was that? What were the biggest challenges you faced with a young child in college?
17: You know, so I was 20 years old when we first had him. You know, it was a lot being away from my family because, you know, I put a lot on my fiance at the time, you know. So it was a lot for her, and I felt like it weighed on me. And then it got to a point where, you know, I felt like I had to play football because this was the way to get to take care of my family, you know. So we and my fiance, we ended up having a talk. We talked about everything, you know. Let her know that sometimes it's going to be very time-consuming, that you know, with football. So she understood that, and she took on a role of being a great mother. And, you know, I'm being a great football player and being a great father also.
0: Do you think it motivated you as far as a football player saying, I'm going to reach a height that I need to for my family. I'm going to achieve something. I'm going to get – the NFL dream is there for every college football player.
18: Yeah.
0: For you, was it a little bit different, a little bit more motivating because of having a child?
17: Very much so, because I feel like I'm trying to pave the way. You know, just whether that be, you know, for him to play football, whether that be for sports. Maybe he can be a restaurant, you know, someone that owns a restaurant or something. But I want you to be the best at what you can, whatever you do.
0: That's awesome. Are they with you right now?
17: Oh, they are. They are coming up here today.
0: Oh, are they?
17: They are.
0: How jacked are you? Like, it's been a while, yeah. Probably, right?
17: It has. I'm so happy they are here.
0: Oh, my goodness. Bud Clark is with us. It's a great story. Let's talk football. Drafted you in the second round to the Super Bowl champions. What went through your mind when you got picked by these guys, and what was the first thing you thought of when you heard about Seattle?
17: I looked up, you know, I've been looking up to Richard Sherman since a child, so being able to come here was an absolute blessing. You know, like, Saints was my favorite team growing up because I'm from Louisiana, but just everything that they had, the style here, the players, the leadership, the everything, honestly, you know, it was a blessing to see that they called my phone.
0: Have you talked to Sherman, any of the guys that played in that last Super Bowl team?
17: I did talk to Mr. Sherman.
0: What did he tell you?
17: You know, he was just giving me tips on being a football player, being a baller, being a father also. So, you know, I was listening to him, and I rolled with it.
0: Nobody talked better than him.
17: Oh, no. No way.
0: Are you going to be right there?
17: Oh, yeah.
0: Who talks more, you or Witherspoon?
17: Right now I say Spoon, but I'm right on his trails, though.
0: It's got to be part of the game of a DB, doesn't it?
17: Yeah, for
0: like,
17: sure.
0: Like, you've got to have a little chatter going on. You're going against some elite guys on that offense. And we saw that in Hard Knocks last night. Like you said, those guys are kind of – that one – and it's funny because there's like three or four practices that they showed. Makes it look like one.
17: Yeah.
0: But you can see sometimes the fans are here, sometimes they weren't, all that. But you're going against the offensive player of the year in the NFL in JSN, Cooper Kupp, Torrey Horton. Go through the list of these guys. What's been the biggest challenge, and who have you learned the most of going against so far?
17: You know, I got to go against Mr. Kupp a couple of times, you know, so – just being against him, he showed me, you know, the difference in being against a veteran receiver and a rookie receiver. So it was a lot of things that I got to learn from him. He was showing me how he attacked me in different ways that he saw from a DB's perspective, even though he's a receiver. So I got to learn a lot from him, for sure.
0: We saw in the video in the show last night what we've all known about him. He's like a coach on the field, but also a coach off the field. He's sitting in the quarterback room. He's sitting in McDonald's office. He gives. What do you think of that little piece where he says to Mike McDonald, whatever he's doing, he says something and it clicks with McDonald, the head coach. He's like, man, how did I not see that? But is that Kupp?
17: Yeah, I feel like it speaks for our team too, though. You know, because some coaches wouldn't be able to take that well, but Mike actually took it and listened to what he had going on, so I feel like it was perfect.
0: But how invaluable is it to have a guy like that on the field?
17: Absolutely amazing. He's like a field general.
0: Yeah, awesome. All right, now you're all over the place. You come in here, Julian Love, Ty Okada, had that thing locked down last year. Nick Emanuori as well. Mm-hmm. Nick's hurt. You're battling with Ty. You're replacing Love at times. Where do you fit in this defense, do you think? And you're going to tell me wherever they tell me, I know that. You're better than that. You're better than that. Don't give me that answer. You're better than that. Where do you fit?
17: Honestly, you know, I have
0: okay.
17: No other answer.
0: All right, you're going to do
17: you
0: it.
17: Know, I'm trying to fit wherever my team fit, you know, needs me to be great, you know. Yeah. Like, wherever they want me to need me to be great, I'll try to be there for sure.
0: Where do you feel most comfortable? Is it at the line of scrimmage? Is it deep? Is it free, strong? Where do you feel most comfortable? Because you got great hands. You got a lot of picks.
17: Yeah, so right now I would say, like, field safety and really down in the box, really. So, really, it's a 50-50. I can play both.
0: What have you learned, before I let you go, Bud Clark, with me, what have you learned about the NFL? Like, what has been the biggest thing that's maybe surprised you? Is it speed? Is it strength? Is it the verbiage? What's the biggest challenge from, and I'll just use this as a comparison. Freshman year, TCU, you come out of high school in Louisiana, and you go to TCU, big-time program. Being a freshman, probably it's like, whoa, man, I'm 17, 18 years old, here I am. What about that compared to now being a 20-something-year-old, 24-year-old kid coming in to an NFL? How different is it? What are the biggest changes?
17: I would say pretty much, you know, everyone's here for a reason. You know, like, I feel like in college, you know, sometimes you run into a couple guys that not so wouldn't fit in that agenda, you know. So, but I feel like I hear everybody's here for a reason.
0: Everybody's on the same page.
17: Yeah.
0: You're here for the same reason.
17: Yeah.
0: No one's here just to get scholarship money or because mom and dad want them to be
17: here. Yeah, you're here for a reason, whether you can think, play, you know, ball, whatever it is.
0: Final thing for you. Look out here. Fans are back here today. This is a unique setting. You're on the lake. I thought one of the cool things last night, too, was the shots of the lake and the city and all of that. And you're from the south. It's not humid here. It's a little smoky. You can't really smell it, but it's a little smoky and stuff. What's it like with these guys here, with the fans here, watching a practice, a football practice? Because it's a grind, man. It ain't no fun.
17: Yeah.
0: What's it like with these guys here?
17: I feel like they bring the energy. So, you know, all it does, we feed off of that energy. Like, you know, with the 12 is one. So, I feel like just being there, I'm ready to get in the Lumen Stadium and see what how loud it gets.
0: Saturday, yes, you'll be there. Ready. Saturday, you guys will be there for the Fan Fest. And then a week from Saturday,
17: we go kick some butt
0: against the Dallas Cowboys.
17: Yes, sir.
0: The star.
17: Yes, sir.
0: That'd be kind of fun.
17: Yeah, it's going to be pretty fun for sure.
0: Hey, listen, it's a great story. You're a ton of fun. Everyone's excited to have you here in Seattle. I hope you're feeling that same excitement from all the fans. I'm sure your wife and you know, how old is your son?
17: Three.
0: What's his name?
17: Kenzo.
0: Kenzo.
17: Yes, sir.
0: I like that. That's a good name. I like that. So Kenzo and your wife are coming here. They're going to feel the love, too. We're all feeling it. But, hey, have you been mic'd up yet?
17: I have. I loved it.
0: Okay.
17: every second
0: of
17: it. Okay,
0: so maybe episode two might be a little Bud Clark in there?
17: Yes, sir. Yes, sir. Oh, and we hope it's so.
0: I like that. Who'd you talk smack to?
17: I try to talk a little bit to a little Cody White every now and then.
0: Did you?
17: Yeah.
0: Okay, so you and Cody White going at it?
17: Yes, sir.
0: Nothing bad? Nothing like...
17: Nah, you know, just friendly competition.
0: Okay, all right.
17: For sure that.
0: Okay, so we'll look forward to that next Tuesday with Bud Clark. Hey, man, thanks. Great to meet you.
17: Yes, sir. I appreciate
0: you so
17: much. There
0: you go. That is Bud Clark. We'll let him go. He's got to take off. Man, thank you so much, Bud. I appreciate you coming by. There you go. We'll send him on his way. We'll keep it right here on Sports Radio 93.3 KJRFM. Fun dude to talk to, man. That was
16: God,
0: fun. That
16: yes.
0: was
16: Seems yeah. infectious, like, the energy.
0: Dude,
16: right?
0: Are you a Bud Clark fan right now?
16: Already, yes, absolutely.
0: I'm telling you, we go back, and that wasn't just lip service. He's taking some pictures with some folks.
16: Yeah.
0: Look at that smile. Good talking to you, buddy. All right, there you go. I've been doing this for a long time, and this young man in a wheelchair, he just came over, and he gets it. When he spoke on the little conference call, and I think I'll try to see if I can set this up. When you're watching Hard Knocks, if you see a meeting with all defensive players, it's a big, huge room, and that's where we're at for the
16: not
0: for
16: the full team room where Mike not McDonald full, yeah, has like the slideshow and stuff.
0: Yeah, but. that's the auditorium.
16: Correct.
0: In fact, we'll talk about some of the places you saw in a second.
16: Yeah.
0: But the meeting room up there, in the front of the meeting room, there's like a table. Well, there's tables all the way back, like rows of tables where all the media sits.
16: Right.
0: And we're in the very back setup, so we, you know, Softy's really loud. They try to keep him away from everybody, but and try not to disturb. But when the players get drafted, about 10 minutes after every player gets drafted, they call in on a phone, and they put a speakerphone up there. And we've carried it. You guys have heard this. We carry a draft coverage.
16: Yep.
0: And you hear the ring. All right. Hey, Bud, you're on with Seattle media. Go ahead. And he's on, you know, a speakerphone.
16: And then, like, the entire media horde is, like, kind of circled around it. Like
0: circled around. Yeah. And Greg Bell always asks, hey, where were you when you found out you got drafted?
16: Same question every time. I love it. It's a good question.
0: It's a good question.
16: Yes.
0: And he's kind of our Helen Thomas from the old White House days.
16: Oh, God,
0: it's like
16: yeah.
0: you get the first question. Where were you when you found out you got drafted? Who called you? Whatever. Anyway, that's what it goes. This guy started talking. And, again, in the 20 years I've been at KJR and covering this thing, I've never, and we all said the same thing, never had a guy come on and captivate us like that.
16: Yeah.
0: Just the personality you just heard a second ago, it was infectious. And I think when you watch Hard Knocks, you're going to see that there is definitely a quote-unquote type of there's something that these guys want to draft.
16: 1,000% yes.
0: And, you know, they don't all have to be as loquacious and just as outspoken or outgoing or gregarious as Bud Clark. But there is something about that type of personality, and I'm just thinking, man. And you know, think about what – you just had a child.
16: I did, yeah. I really appreciated that story with him and his wife and, like, kind of trying to deal with that through college because I couldn't imagine that.
0: And I'll just even bring it here. Like, I think anybody who's a young parent right now or even as an older parent can relate to what he said.
16: Yes.
0: We all have challenges when you have children. Like, it's just a challenge. You and you know, I mean, Anders, I'm not speaking out of turn. I mean, Anders' wife is working. He's working.
16: Yep.
0: You guys are trying to juggle back and forth. Who's
16: Absolutely.
0: Where? Who's going to be there?
16: Yep.
0: I'm texting. Where are you? I need you to come in. We're taping an interview, blah, blah, blah. and you know, hopefully I understand that because I've been through it.
16: Yeah.
0: And, you know, like, you're juggling being a Division I football player. You're juggling being, you know, a new young professional in a job. I thought it was very relatable what he said, and I love the conversation. It's a mature conversation you have with your fiance.
16: Yeah.
0: I've got to do this because it might provide for us later. And you know what? As a second-round draft pick, he's pretty much set for life.
16: Yeah.
0: Like he's in really good shape.
16: Yeah, I mean,
0: like,
16: in comparison to...
0: And so it's all for comparison to most people.
16: Right.
0: But to get there, to that point, to get there, to be a student-athlete, to get through there...
16: Stay all four years at one school, by the way.
0: Yeah, I mean, actually, it ended up being six.
16: Yeah.
0: Because he went there in 2020, and he missed most of the 2021 season. Get a degree, do all those things. It's a pretty remarkable story, and it's relatable to a lot of people. I'm excited to watch him play. I think he's too light. We'll probably grab Corbin a little bit later on. I think he's a little too light to play in the box in the NFL and go against, say, play that Nick Emenwori role.
16: I was going to say, he's not a one-for-one Emenwori replacement.
0: No, I think that's why, right now they got DeAnthony. Now, they've moved him around. They're giving Bud Clark a lot of opportunities. Okay. He's playing in a lot of different spots. When Love gets a maintenance day, he'll play for him. Okada, I think he's battling Okada for a starting spot.
16: Interesting, okay.
0: But I know McDonald loves Okada, and as many times they use so many multiple DB looks all the time.
16: Yeah,
0: those guys will both be on the field this year, and they know what they've got with Ty. The upside with Bud Clark's just higher, and listen, there's no bigger fan of Ty Okada than this show.
16: Absolutely,
0: like none. By the way, did you notice? I'll get to him in a second. Let's do this. Let's take a break. Let's come back.
16: Hard Knocks.
0: We're avoiding the Mariners for now.
16: Yeah, we are. Honest, there was two things to watch last night. One of them was fantastic, and I'm going to use Sophie's joke here. One of them was fantastic, made me want to run through a wall. The other one was fantastic, and it made me want to put my head through a wall.
0: He was actually on a heater last night on social media.
16: Oh, I love it. Like, I absolutely
0: he was
16: love
0: on,
16: it.
0: He was on a heater. We'll wrap up some Hard Knocks talk. We'll get to the Mariners. We'll tell you what's going on in Portland, how it affects Seattle, coming up in the 1 o'clock hour with Jason Quick from The Athletic. All that coming up on 93.3 KJRF.
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0: All right, we are back. Virginia Mason Athletic Center. Man, I'll tell you earlier, I didn't think it was too bad, smoky and hazy. I thought that too soon.
7: Yeah.
0: It ain't great today, man.
7: Oh, okay. It's funny because I'm in the city, so it's a little bit different. Yeah. I thought it was really bad yesterday, and it's gotten a little bit clearer today.
0: Yeah, it's a little hazy. I walked in. I was talking to the security guard at the front gate there when I was walking in.
7: Yeah.
0: And I'm like, man, that seems bad. It's changed. It's changed in the last hour, I'll just say.
7: Okay,
0: that.
7: Okay.
0: Slightly unhealthy, but listen, I a slight headache or whatever here for all of us, that pales in comparison to what's going on east of the mountains.
7: So, seriously.
0: We can suck it up and be just fine. We're watching football practice and doing a radio show. So big thanks to Bud Clark for coming on. 49451 on the Tacoma Dodge text line. I know there's a lot of texts coming in, people, fans of his. He's a Hall of Fame talker and personality. If he can play it all, that's it's going to be the perfect combo along the way.
7: Oh, yes. So. He will be a fan favorite if he has any sort of production.
0: Anders, Hard Knocks last night.
7: Dude, yeah.
0: Thoughts?
7: First of all, I'm not a Hard Knocks guy. This is probably one of the first episodes of Hard Knocks I've watched in at least 10 years. Because,
0: wow.
7: Yeah, okay. It's not normally my thing. Obviously, I'm going to have more interest because it's my team. But I also think, like, a lot of people like to watch chaos and like to watch dysfunctional organizations.
0: Right.
7: I would have been a little bit more interested in having the defending Super Bowl champions, whether or not it was the Seahawks, because I like to see, like, really good operations. I want to have a feel-good story. I want to see good coaching. I want to see good player relationships and how that all works out. And we definitely saw that last night. I mean, last year for me with the Seahawks, this is my general thought with it, because last year with the Seahawks, I feel like, and maybe I'm not alone in this, it took a while for me to really be fully on board with the Seahawks in terms of, like, I'm all in on this team, like, let's go win a Super Bowl sort of thing. It was like, okay, we have a pretty good team here, let's go. We're kind of surpassing expectations if we do something great. Now I feel like, especially after watching, you know, everything behind the scenes and we got to know a little more personalities, I'm all in on this team. I'm ready to just watch every single game super closely, see what every player does, and you know, Softy put it on social media last night. I'm ready to run through a wall for this team. I'm so excited to be a Seahawks fan. It's not like I wasn't last year, but it's a different feeling when you know that, okay, we have a really good team, we have a fun group of guys, and it's really easy to root for.
0: Buying into a coach is big.
7: Huge.
0: Talked about that with Bud Clark. You know, I think, let me just take a step back. I like the open with the Super Bowl rings. We got
7: totally
0: to see the ceremony,
7: yes.
0: And you know, I mean, the reaction of guys and the, you know, the rings coming down from the ceiling and opening up and how cool they were, and then boom, you transition into, you know, Derek Hall driving in. The funny thing with the Derek Hall truck, we saw that truck here during the draft, because during the draft, it's the one time we walk in through the players' entrance to cover the draft here. And I remember seeing it one day. I'm like, whose truck
7: is that? Yeah.
0: Yeah. And I'm like, whose truck is that? And I thought initially, because I always, you know, I go back to what Hugh always says, you know, the guys with the biggest wheels, the biggest rims, biggest cars and stuff like that are always like either DBs or wide receivers, right?
7: Right.
0: And I'm thinking, well, I don't think that's Cooper Kupp. I don't think he's driving that to Yucca Vegas.
7: Nope.
0: And JSN's like the most understated guy in the world.
7: And you saw that last night, by the way.
0: Ain't no way Rashid Shaheed driving that thing. So then you're like, well, Witherspoon probably, he's waiting on the contract.
7: Yep.
0: So I'm probably not, that would be the guy.
7: Yes, it would be.
0: I was thinking maybe it's Witherspoon. I looked over at my son. He goes, 100% it's a defensive lineman.
7: He knew it right away.
0: He goes, that's a D lineman. I'm like, and then I was thinking, D lineman? Like, I don't think, like,
7: that
0: like
7: that's be, not, that wouldn't be,
0: that's not Leonard Williams.
7: No.
0: That's not Nwosu.
7: No.
0: That's not Lawrence. I'm like, and then Derek Hall gets out, and I'm like, yep, yes, sir. Yes, sir. The guy that Jaron Reed almost kicked the crap out of on the sideline and, you know, and all that, it's Derek Hall. It's Derek Hall. That was classic.
7: 100%.
0: I think from a production standpoint, incredible job of foreshadowing when they put this thing together, when they edit it, when the producers put it together.
7: Yep.
0: Brady Russell comes in.
7: Yes.
0: very likable, gets peed on by the goat or whatever the hell it was out there, and then has the Jesus Saves t-shirt on.
7: Yep.
0: You know, like you're like, oh, this guy's like super nice and all that. And then fast forward to towards the end of the show where he's like coming in and grabbing Hall from behind and apparently had been talking smack to him and saying, you changed, bro, and all these things. It's great job of, I mean, how they connected those two was great. The visuals of the Virginia Mason Athletic Center, the shores of Lake Washington, Seattle as a whole, and even, I mean, obviously they had the added thing of the Blue Angels.
7: Yes.
0: But take that out. If you just don't even use the Blue Angels for a second. But I thought that was really cool they used it. So, but take that aside. Our city, smoke aside in the summer, is spectacular. It just is.
7: Nothing better.
0: God, we've got issues. Yes, we do. I'm not talking about it. Just the visuals of the city. You only have one chance to make a first impression. I kept thinking, this is the hockey guy in me. I'm like, man, how could you not want to be here? Why would you rather be in Los Angeles?
7: Yeah.
0: Ugh, just disgusting. Why would you rather be? Okay, Tampa, Miami, in January, February, it's still 75 degrees. I guess I get that. But Florida's a dump, man.
7: Yeah.
0: It is just a dump. It's a home of single wides and white trash. Like, I don't need that. Like, what are we doing? Like, this, like, if I'm the Kraken, I'm taking those visuals and putting a video together.
7: Yeah
0: it's the Seahawks, but here, I'll fly a drone over the inside the damn, you know, Kraken community ice place, or just fly it over CPA. It's the same visuals. You can have the drone shot from the waterfront right to CPA, right?
7: Yeah.
0: Like, our city looks spectacular. Fans looked awesome. Fans on the berm, just last year there would have been gaps, man. I'm telling you, last year there were gaps in the grass.
7: Yeah.
0: You could see. You can't see a blade of grass once practice starts this year. You cannot see a blade of grass on the berm. The city looked spectacular. The facility looked spectacular. All of that was awesome. I love the behind the scenes. You know, I think fans getting a chance to see them. When you walk in, remember the big controversy when McDonald was hired?
7: Yes.
0: Oh, he's taking down some of the old stuff. Blah, blah.
7: Yes.
0: God. Okay. First of all, if you were that person that was upset about that or chirping about that, maybe you owe the coach an apology.
7: Mm-hmm.
0: He won a Super Bowl for you. Two, when you see them walk in, and I'm sure they have the same visual, they have the name of every single player that has ever played a single snap here in Seattle on that wall. Like, if you know the wall, if you're looking down towards where they're walking towards you.
7: Yeah, with the staircase above it. Yes.
0: Yeah, and there's a staircase above it. Look to the right. You'll see the name of every player for every team in 50 years that's played here. It's really kind of a cool thing. That's still there. Pictures of, like, Holmgren and others are still up. Okay? They're still up. He took down some of Pete's phrases, but there's still enough of a past, a tribute to the past. It's in places that we don't see unless it's draft weekend when we're back there. That stuff's still there.
7: Yeah.
0: So I'm glad fans got to see some of that, kind of how cool it is behind the scenes. I'm telling you right now, remember when Mike got hired, McDonald got hired, and Pete left, I remember Holmgren talking about the offices upstairs.
7: Yeah.
0: And how, like, you know, like he always the big office, but the coach's office is pretty damn good size too. Pete was in Schneider's office now, and then Schneider was in what makes McDonald's office now. Schneider's office is pretty big. I hope they show more of that. That thing is awesome.
7: Yeah,
0: it's like a house.
7: Yeah, it looks out over the whole field, right?
0: Yeah, all due respect, it might be bigger than your condo. Like,
7: it probably is.
0: I mean, and it's, like, incredible, right? And McDonald's office is cool as hell, too. So, like, seeing that stuff for me was cool. We'll take a break. We'll come back. The news, though, that came out yesterday along Devin Witherspoon lines, that's worthy of talking about. Not often that a show that is like Hard Knocks is actually breaking news, but they kind of did that yesterday in terms of where the contract negotiation is with Devin Witherspoon. We'll talk about that next, 93.3 KGRF.
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1: All right, we're back. One of the things with Hard Knocks last night was, and we'll get more into it later, your thoughts on it. I'd love to hear fans' reaction to it. 49451. Actually, this is a good talkback thing. I know we have a lot of fun with the talkbacks all the time. On the iHeartRadio app, red microphone, speak into it. Love to hear your thoughts on what you thought from Hard Knocks. What do you want to see next? What do you want to see more of? We'll also get...
2: What was your favorite thing or biggest takeaway? Something that you noticed that was small.
1: Yeah, 49451. Right? Yeah, I think the takeaway is the best thing. Like, what was like, what'd you come out going, wow, along the lines? 49451. Let's do this, though. There was a little bit of news. We were all under the impression, the assumption, that Devin Witherspoon is really close to getting his contract extension done. Remember, they got JSN done in the offseason. They were both first-round picks the same year. Both going into their fourth years in the league. This is when you get those deals done with first-round picks you want to keep around. JSN got his deal done. We thought Witherspoon was close. Christian Gonzalez in New England, same age and same position. He's and Witherspoon are both right now participating in camp, which leads you to believe, oh, that must be right there. Here was the interaction and the part of Devin Witherspoon. You'll hear the voice of John Schneider and then the voice of Devin Witherspoon.
3: Devin Witherspoon hasn't signed a new deal yet.
4: Hey, gravy, baby. You know what I'm saying? What's going on, my man?
5: I got you.
3: But the cornerback, who's been to three straight Pro Bowls, is hopeful GM John Schneider will offer him a deal he can sign very soon.
6: We're just talking about Spoon. Spoon got wigged out. Not last night, the previous night, because Ian Rappaport reported that we were getting here, making him a high-speed guy, and he's not accepting it. So I called Ian and was like, hey, man, like, you need to call an agent and tell him that that's not coming from us. You know, Mo talked to Spoon. Everything's fine. He's like, he gets it. He's in a good spot now.
7: We've had negotiations over the last 17 years that, you know, haven't been real fun, but every individual's different. It's the person, right? So Spoon was just like this great, like, high energy, you know, vibrant guy. We all have the same goal in mind, and we'd love to get that done because Spoon's a great player.
4: Outside of quarterback, for real, we got the hardest position on the field, man. It's hard to guard these guys, especially when you can't touch them past 5 yards. I mean, like, these guys are real talented, man. I mean, it's just a hard job to play. So when you got a guy who can really do, like, shut down a receiver or just, like, can be versatile like I am, like, you don't come across those guys often, for real. So when you got a premier corner like that, it's just you pay him. Like, please pay him. That's all we're saying. So, but it's not really something that's on my mind right now. My mind is to go win football games, bro. We're trying to be the best team that we could be for this year. And stuff like that just get in the way of doing that. Like, when you just put it to the side and let God handle that situation, it's easier to just focus on the task at hand, which is getting better every day, training camp, battling these guys every day, competing every day. You just focus on playing football.
1: So, Mo Kelly, by the way, is who John Schneider referenced. Mo talked to him. Mo's basically, he's been here, I think he might be, in terms of the football side of things, he might be the second longest tenured guy here. Maybe the third. Eric Kennedy is the equipment manager. EK is his name. You heard Schneider talk about him, or not Schneider, McDonald talked about him.
2: Yes.
1: Last week.
2: He said that was
1: EK.
2: The one nightmare that EK retired.
1: EK retired,
2: like,
1: yeah.
2: Please tell me that's not true.
1: Yeah, EK is, he's the best, man. Eric Kennedy, in fact, Holmgren always talks about when he comes here, he just goes right to EK's office and just hangs out in the equipment manager's office. And EK's got this incredible staff, does a great job. Good dude, salt of the earth guy. I love him because he used to help me make sure we were set up for Fox 13 where we needed to be in the hallway because they're trying to pack up and do things. He's just a treat. He's right there. Like, and Mo Kelly's been here for a long time as well. And Mo is the liaison between the players and the front office, if need be, and is probably the most trusted guy by the players in the entire organization. And so he talked to Spoon, got him off the ledge. But, yeah, what you came out of that thinking is that they're not that close, right? Like, they're not as close as they should be, or we thought they were as far as a contract's concerned. Guys do pay attention to things, right? They pay attention to stuff.
2: Totally.
1: They pay attention to who's you know, to contracts and what's being reported. It's interesting. Rapp's going to be here Friday, and I just talked to him today. He's going to pop on the show. I don't know when.

0: in, but he'll be here on Friday, and we'll have Ian Rappaport on the show. We'll have to try to get a little bit more details from him. He's not going to give up who his source was, but where that story came from and how it all went down, get his side of it after listening to Schneider, so save that audio. But I thought that was an interesting dynamic. Sam Ramsden's the other guy. You might have saw Sam at the dry erase board with all the names blanked out with the depth chart. And he was talking about Kenny McIntosh, by the way. He still got to pass the stat. Because you could see the running backs. There was two guys off to the side. One was Charbonnet and one was McIntosh. Right. And McIntosh had injured since then.
1: Right.
0: Sam Ramsden's in their director of player performance since Mike Holmgren was here as well. He, EK, and Mo have all been here forever, along with most of the PR staff, which tells you also something about the organization. People don't leave here. They don't leave. I think it's a really good sign. And you know, ownership change, we'll see what ends up happening. But one thing that's going to come across, I think, through Hard Knocks for people is almost at the risk of they're boring, but they kind of are.
1: Yeah.
0: There's just not a lot of drama inside, outside of a contract dispute here or there, and that always ends up getting resolved anyway.
1: Yep.
0: And the fact that Witherspoon's practicing, what a tribute to him.
1: Yeah,
0: he
1: could
0: certainly be pulling an Earl Thomas or Cam Chancellor and not be practicing.
1: Yeah, I mean, and one would probably advise him, if you're on his side, to be doing that.
0: In fairness, he's got a year left on his deal with an option for the next year, but really effectively he's going into his last year. So, yes for sure. There's no doubt that he could be easily holding out here and no one would blink an eye, okay?
1: Right.
0: But, yeah, these guys are kind of boring in a sense. Like, things are buttoned down. Everything works well. They don't have a lot of stuff going on, but that was something. That was a thing.
1: Yeah, I did notice.
0: No doubt that was a thing.
1: A lot of the sentiment from non-Seahawks fans about Hard Knocks last night, I was kind of scouring through Twitter to kind of see what people were talking about it. A lot of people didn't like it because it was boring. You know what I mean?
0: It'll pick up.
1: Yeah.
0: I think it'll pick up. They don't have Dan Campbell, you know, yelling and screaming and that kind of stuff. They don't have, like, the Detroit one was crazy because no one knew who Dan Campbell was. Right. They hadn't gone to the playoffs yet. You know, he's just kind of a meathead, but in a lovable way.
1: Right.
0: He had two coordinators, an offensive and defensive coordinator, because I always remember that was pre-Ben Johnson.
1: Yep.
0: That were yelling and screaming at each other the whole time.
1: Yep.
0: Right? And like, causing fights between the two sides, offense and defense. And, yeah, I guess it made for better TV.
1: Yeah.
0: You know, we had the fight last night, a couple fights, a couple scraps.
1: Yeah.
0: Which we talked about on the air as they were happening those days. Couldn't really tell. I didn't see the details because it was far away from me, but now we know what happened.
1: Yep.
0: There will be more stuff. And I'm going to tell you right now, Bud Clark being mic'd up is going to be gold.
1: Oh, yeah.
0: That's going to be absolute gold.
1: Totally is.
0: I hope they get A.J. Barner. I hope they get him mic'd up. I think he'll be really good. Gray Zabel could be fun. There's a lot of guys that could be fun. But, yeah, Cooper Kupp's not an exciting dude. But if you're a football fan, that's also something you should be into, going, look at this dude. Like, he's everywhere.
1: I want Ernest Jones. That's who I want.
0: Yeah, Ernest Jones is fun. But, like, look at the Cooper Kupp part. Like, yeah, you're bored because it's Cooper Kupp. All he does is, like, wow, okay, here's this guy that's, you know, won the Triple Crown as a receiver, Super Bowl, all the things he's accomplished, right?
1: Yep.
0: And there he is talking to receivers, talking to defensive players. Oh, he just helped the coach figure something out on film.
1: Yeah.
0: I mean, that's pretty damn cool.
1: The mad scientist head coach.
0: Oh, yeah. And he went to the Kelce-Taylor Swift wedding.
1: Yeah, how did that happen?
0: That's what Sam Darnold asked him.
1: Yeah.
0: How the hell did that happen?
1: He was like, wait a second. Did you go? Did you just say that you saw them at the wedding?
0: Yeah, you saw that? What the hell happened? All right, we'll come back. Let's talk. We've put it off long enough.
1: Oh, God.
0: Let's get to Sir Lancelot and the Mariners next.
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0: 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How are we doing? 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Are you looking down at your computer screen right now, maybe your phone, looking for a text message? 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
1: 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Choose chill. M's lose last night. Yep, they lost. I don't know if you know that. Did you guys know that? They lost at home. 8-0. Got shut out. We'll get to that in just a couple seconds. Next up tonight, Drew Anderson. Kind of a semi-bullpen day for Detroit against Brian Wu. Home Brian Wu, much better than road Brian Wu. Joe, I'm talking to you, Shin. NFL, Stephen Diggs signed a one-year deal, $12 million with the Commanders. Falcons, Ed Rusher, and Jalen Walker missed the entire season with a torn ACL. Sounders begin the League's Cup defense tonight against Mexican side Toluca.
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1: Hour two of the show. Virginia Mason Athletic Center. Seahawks making their way on the field. Hard Knocks crews everywhere, walking around, doing their thing, hanging out today. Six crews, all following a player around or a coach. I think McDonald's mic'd up every day, and so is Darnold. And they rotate the other four. If you watched Hard Knocks last night, awesome. We'll give you your thought. Love to get your thoughts on it. 49451, Tacoma Dodge text line. Let's get to it. We haven't done it yet. We're an hour into the show. Tigers 8, Mariners nothing.
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1: Day off Monday. Trade deadline comes and goes. Some additions for the team. They didn't go well. Sir Anthony Lancelot, whatever his name is, was just brutal.
3: You love that joke.
1: Lancelot. Well, I was it Dominguez? Is that his name?
3: Sir Anthony Dominguez, yep.
1: I guess I need to know it because he's going to be here for a while.
3: Yeah, at least next year.
1: He's under contract for $10 million next year, too.
3: Yep.
1: Hmm.
3: Lovely.
1: Okay.
3: Lovely.
1: Lovely. I was just reading a couple softy tweets from last night.
3: Gold.
1: I'm going to try to just take a step back for a second. It's one game, guys. The problem is that one game comes a day after the trade deadline. People were either excited about the deadline or mad about the deadline, but they wanted to see how they react. The oddest thing about yesterday, Anders, is this. On a day in which the opposing team that you're playing starts a good pitcher, but not a two-time Cy Young Award winner, who was scheduled to pitch yesterday, yep. Did pitch actually for the Dodgers, his new team, you get a break. They have to be looking around that dugout in Detroit or Seattle, but the Detroit dugout saying, well, I guess we're done. We sold, blah, blah, blah. Right? Like, there's just no...
3: And they now have a better record than you, by the way.
1: They do now.
3: Mm-hmm.
1: I kept thinking about the old movie. God, I'm turning into softy. I'm going to make a movie reference, but it was very Major League-like. Like, did they look around and say, hey, you know what? Despite ownership, we're going to go out and win.
3: Yeah.
1: Like, blank them, we're going to win. And the 8-0 score is a little deceiving. It's a little deceiving because Dominguez was so bad in his debut. 4 runs on 4 hits, 2 walks. As Anders pointed out earlier, gave up more runs, more hits, more home runs,
3: more
1: and
3: walks.
1: Had more walks than he had outs. He pitched 1/3 of an inning.
3: Got one out.
1: Tough one tonight, guys. Tough one tonight.
3: Tough one tonight.
1: It was a tough one.
3: Still
1: tonight.
3: Would have lost 4-0.
1: That's the problem.
3: Yeah.
1: Let's go back in time a little bit.
3: Yeah.
1: What have we been saying all along? We can throw stones at and point blame at ownership or Jerry or Justin or the Jerry Justin. You had the tying run at the plate, runners in scoring position, or one runner in scoring position, with two consecutive at-bats with one out, down by, what, 3 at that point?
3: Yeah.
1: And Josh Naylor and Cal Raleigh both strike out. Guys, you can't blame Dan Wilson for that.
3: No.
1: You can't blame Jerry Dipoto for that. You can't blame Justin Hollander for that. You can't blame John Stanton for that. You can't blame Jimothy for that. You can't blame the card, the golden card for Jimothy for that. That's on them. To me, it's really simple. These players have been awful this year by what they're getting paid for, what the expectations were. Cal, whatever has happened to you, if it's health related, then you know what? Watching Hard Knocks last night, that's a good example. Don't hurt the team because you're trying to be tough guy.
3: Get healthy.
1: Like, Eamon Worre should have been a lot more up front probably with his injury after the Super Bowl. Instead of fighting through it and not saying anything. Trainers can't read your mind, you know. Like, David Strickland's the head trainer out here. Sam Ramson's the head performer. They can't read your mind, Nick. Your ankle hurts. Get it fixed. Don't wait till training camp. I know you're a tough guy, and everyone appreciates the sacrifice you're making playing through pain. Doesn't help the team. Torrey Horton talked about it with us. So we had Torrey Horton on Monday, right, this week?
3: Yes.
1: And Torrey Horton said, hey, I finally couldn't do it anymore. I had to say something. They've checked it out and found out I had a broken leg. If Cal's hurt, say something and get fixed. If he's not hurt, that's a bigger concern. That's a much bigger concern, Anders, yeah. If he's not hurt.
3: Yeah.
1: Because, right?
3: Yeah.
1: Because that drop-off is Brady Anderson-like. And I'm not saying he's on the juice last year.
3: Jeez.
1: But it's like, wow. How do you go from one to the other?
3: Yeah, And you mentioned it's not Dan Wilson's fault. It's not. It's not his fault. But when your core players, who we gave Dan Wilson all this credit in the world for Cal Raleigh having the best season of his career last year.
1: We did. Good
3: so,
1: point. We did.
3: So
1: yes.
3: He has to take some blame for having the three of your four players having bad years to this point. And it's not even just that, you know, what he's doing right now is causing them to do that. That's not the case. It's your job as a player to go out and do that. But we've seen this before where managerial changes have fixed baseball teams, maybe not even from the fault of the manager, but the fact that it sends a message to the group that, hey, what you're doing isn't good enough. Something needs to change at this point.
1: Something's got to change. And by the way, is there a more worthless streak right now in baseball than Josh Naylor's 25 game on base streak?
3: Yeah. No.
1: And he stays alive because he gets a worthless walk in the ninth inning down 8-0.
3: The Richie Sexton walk.
1: What did I tell you guys last night?
2: I was waiting
1: for it. I was waiting for a Richie Sexton moment for him or Cal.
3: Yep.
1: Like Naylor, I don't care how often. Damn, you can hit 350, but if they're all singles, doesn't matter.
3: Right.
1: You're playing a power position at first base, and you've got no power. You got no zip. Yeah. You got no juice. Bucky's going to have more juice in the home run derby Friday than you got, Naylor.
3: Honestly, would not be surprised. He'll probably hit more home runs on Friday than Naylor has all year.
1: I can't wait to see Hyphen swing the bat.
3: Oh God!
1: Captain Bicep there. I mean,
3: if he hits a home run more recently at T-Mobile Park than Josh Naylor does,
1: he will, 100%. He will. He will. Stefan Romero will.
3: Oh God.
1: Bucky will. Ichiro will. All those guys will.
3: Yeah.
1: Like, my one final thought is this. And this is a massive Monday morning quarterbacking and a guy that knows nothing about pitching and pitching coaches. We didn't need old Sir Anthony there.
3: No.
1: You know, we didn't need Sir Lancelot there to come out and get just whacked in a meaningless ninth inning. I heard the excuses because Brad brought it up. Goldie brought it up. Well, you know, we just traveled here, just got here. You know, this is all in the post game. They're bringing this up.
3: Yeah.
1: Okay, well, if we're going to use that excuse on the broadcast, and I would ask myself, well, why was he pitching? Why wouldn't you let him acclimate to the new bullpen, the new catchers, the new systems, the new everything? Bullpen, catcher, pitching coaches, all that. You didn't need him. You need him. You're going to need him down the stretch in a high leverage situation, and what you did is you put him out there and let him get just his blank lit up. Where's his head going to be now?
3: Yeah.
1: Because if we're, you know, Taylor Ward, I get it. He probably was just a little anxious at the plate. That wasn't who he's been all year.
3: Right.
1: I'm sure that turns around sooner than later. The guy that makes contact, doesn't strike out, gets on base, all that, did all that last night. Like, just was not good.
3: Right.
1: But you can live with that. Dominguez, on the other hand, they need.
3: Yeah.
1: So I didn't get that one at all. But it was one game. Get a win tonight. Get a win tomorrow. Win the series. As Dan said yesterday, tough one tonight.
3: See,
1: let's win the series.
3: The thing is, it's not just one game, though, Ian. They're 55 and 59. This is a terrible baseball team.
1: Well,
3: this is
1: terrible,
3: what they've been all year.
1: They're not terrible. They're just they're basically average with a bunch of other average teams. But the problem is they shouldn't be because, as Joe pointed out yesterday, their talent is way better.
3: Yes.
1: Right?
3: Yeah.
1: That's the problem.
3: Yeah, it is the problem.
1: God, they're a maddening team. We're going to touch on something later. We'll do it at 145.
3: Okay.
1: I'm going to revisit this.
3: Yeah.
1: Because you asked me a question yesterday about what the fan base is rooting for. We'll get back to that at 145.
3: All right. Sounds good.
1: Okay. When we come back, we'll just take a little break, cleanse the palate a little bit. I caught up with Jason Quick, athletic writer for the NBA. Been doing it for 20-plus years. What's the latest with the Blazers? How does it affect the Sonics maybe coming back? What's going on in Portland? How does that affect us here? That's my question. We'll find out next.
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1: 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Ian Furness with you, and I've been wanting to track this guy down for a while. He's a very busy man. Why? Because all hell's breaking loose in Rip City down in Portland. Jason Quick. It says here is the senior writer for The Athletic. He's based in Portland. He writes about personalities and trends of the NBA with a focus on human connections. Four times, Oregon Sports Writer of the Year. Also a member of the Pro Basketball Writers Association. I just know him as the guy when I first got to Portland 20-plus years ago. One of the best dudes I met down there. Did a pregame show with us on the fan down there and has been at it ever since, doing work at a high level. He was at the Oregonian back then, now with The Athletic. And, man, great to have you on, Jason. How you doing, Quicker?
0: I'm doing great, Furball. Missed you.
1: I got so many nicknames, and that one just came. Anders, I don't want to hear anything from you back
2: there. Oh, nope, I just added it to the repertoire. Oh. Let's go.
0: No one called you Furball there?
1: No, but I think that's about to change. So
2: it is about
1: Quicker.
2: To change.
0: Yeah. Love it.
1: Oh, God, we had some good times. I thought that maybe, you know, as I read the bio here with The Athletic, I thought maybe now you could actually, you know, do what you do, and that's do a great job writing about the personalities and things around the NBA. Been covering the NBA forever. That's not the case this summer, buddy. That's not the case at all, man. What's going on down there? It looks like all hell's breaking loose.
0: Yeah, it's a sticky situation, but it's fascinating at the same time. So as you all know, the arena situation was at the top of this new owner, Tom Dundon's to-do list when he bought the team in March. And he felt that the Moda Center needed renovations, and it does.
1: Yeah.
0: So he wants the public to fund all the renovations, and he is asking for $573 million. And the state has already approved $365 million. Contingent on the city and county also contributing. So today's Wednesday. So tomorrow the county votes on whether to give them $88 million. I expect that to pass.
1: Okay.
0: Next Wednesday the city votes on whether to give them $120 million. I expect that to pass. But then the sticky part happens. Then they negotiate a lease agreement. So if they have the money, he says he'll sign a 20-year lease. That's what he said initially. Now he's saying, I want the money, but I also want my lease terms to be different and more business friendly. So they have until December to come to that agreement. If they don't, then it's very, very likely that he looks to move the team elsewhere to do business.
1: I want to go back a little bit, if I can, Jason, and just, you know, we as an NHL city up here right now and you know, working in the league as I do now, I the name Tom Dundon is not highly thought of in the NHL. And I know, and I always laugh when people, well, he just won a Stanley Cup. Well, he didn't, although I guess if you look at the Stanley Cup, he and his infant child and everybody else
0: family.
1: Did. Yeah, the family apparently did. Had nothing to do with Rod Brindamore or the rest of the group. But like in the NHL, he's known for penny pinching. He's known as a cheapskate.
0: Yeah.
1: He's known for all the things that Portland's going through. And this is affecting us up here in Seattle because we're, you know, as you well know, we're waiting for the NBA to come back. We think it's going to happen in 2028, but you just don't know. And I guess the question is, and you know, why? Why did this guy end up being the only guy that would, I'm assuming the only one or the one that they picked to buy the Blazers from the Allen Trust?
0: He had the highest bid, and I think contractually they were obligated to accept the highest bid. There was another bid from the team or from the ownership group that owns the Portland Fire and owns the Portland Thorns soccer team down here. But Dundon's group outbid them. And it's a investment group, to be clear. Like, he is the main owner, but he has to answer to a bunch of other investment groups, you know, who owns P.F. Chang's. An investment guy in Chicago, a local guy here, Shield Tile. There's a bunch of people who have money in this, but he is kind of the main one. But he is easily, I've been living in Portland since 94. He has easily become the most despised character in Portland sports since I've been here. I think it's going to be tough for him to do business moving forward. Even if he ends up staying here in Portland, there is so much hatred and vitriol to this guy, I think it's going to be tough for him to do business. And just the way he has already shown that he's going to do business, he doesn't care about his employees. He's completely tone deaf on everything he does. Anytime the Blazers have done something positive, you know, they made the play-in game. Well, he made everyone check out early. They make the playoffs. He doesn't bring the two-way players. He wins the Stanley Cup. He shines a couple of employees and players off the cup. Every time something positive happens, he finds a way of tripping over himself and making himself the story, and it's not a good story.
1: Jason Quick with The Athletic joining us. We watch carefully, not just because of expansion, but, you know, as I've taught, you know, I've been on done radio hits down there. The day he bought the team, I remember doing some stuff with your buddies, with Suk and Rop at the Fan, and I said, guys, this is, and talked to Canzano, you're a former coworker at the Oregonian. I said, this is 100% the Clayton Bennett playbook. There's a couple tweaks to the playbook. Like they're not running a zone read, but they're doing everything else in the playbook. It's the same thing. The difference, I guess, would be this. Clayton Bennett had a ready-made NBA arena that they had used the year before in Oklahoma City to move to. If Dundon, and you wrote the other day that, you know, like there's still a chance, they're deeply divided, and it sounds like it's maybe coming, you know, closer to getting together with the city, because the city's the final key here. But is there a viable option, whether it be Nashville, which is renovating the Bridgestone Arena, or Austin, or wherever, is there a viable place for him to take the team to?
0: I think right now the most viable city is Kansas City. They've got a great arena there. They're losing the Chiefs. The area is losing the Chiefs.
1: Right, right.
0: So I think they would be hungry, and I think that the mayor there is interested in doing that, but it's so funny. Like, at the crux here, I have people in the ownership team saying, we haven't talked about relocation. We haven't talked about it because it's a lot of effort and it's a lot of money, which is interesting, because if they know it's a lot of effort and a lot of money, how have they not talked about relocation?
1: They're investors, right? I just checking. Right. They're investors. Okay. Yeah. All right.
0: Yes. So it's just funny, because initially it was, Give us the public money and we'll stay for 20 years. Yeah. The public money is about to be delivered to them, but now they're totally moving the goalposts and they're saying Portland is a hard place to do business, which it is, but you need to make it more business friendly for us. So they first asked was the money. Now they're asking for better terms on their lease, you know, more tax relief, no rent, all these kind of things. And it's like, and then on top of that, they're not even coming to the negotiating table in good faith. And so this whole process all started, you know, long before Dundon bought the team. And since he bought the team, I have high-ranking city officials say the tone of the Blazers and how they show up to the negotiating table has directly changed. They're not engaging. They're not sharing information. They're not bringing documents. And they've developed this adversarial tone. And so, you know, the city's like, we're about to give you money. Why are you being so difficult? Like, they're not even showing them how they're going to spend the money. The city has a responsibility, before they give them this $120 million, to be able to tell their taxpayers that this is how the money's going to be spent. The Blazers will not show them how they plan to spend the money. And so the big question is, okay, why are they being like that? And the easiest conclusion is they're trying to create this perception that Oregon and Portland is not willing to step up to the table and help us, so we have to move. So it's easy to concoct a scenario where you can justify that the Blazers are on the road to leaving. But you can also counterbalance that by saying he's just being a really hard, you know, negotiator right now. This is part of his bargaining game plan, is to be a real stickler and be really hard. And, you know, to be clear, they have until December to make this deal. So I think we're in store for 4 or 5 months of some pretty rough sailing of of going back and forth saying, no, I want this, we want that. And so we have to see if they'll be an engaged partner and really negotiate in good faith. So far, they have not.
1: Jason Quick with The Athletic joining us. Almost mentioned your old employer. Ian Furness with The Fan. I'm just kidding. Here's the thing. Where is Adam Silver in this? Where is the league in this? Like, are they? It feels like they're very quiet.
0: They were very involved in helping in March get the state to get on board with the $365 million in bonds. He was very involved in saying that this is necessary. The arena needs updating because of this, that, and the other. And he was disappointed because he thought at that time that in addition to the state, but the city and county also were in agreement. And the city and county were in agreement that, yes, we see that this is a viable project to put on the table, but we're not just going to rubber stamp this through. We're going to have to go through the due processes of going through committees, showing your work, why, what the money's being spent on. And so now I think that's why Silver made those comments that he was disappointed in how it seemed that things had gone off the rails. And really, you know, there was no agreement in March. It was just kind of a handshake or a understanding that, yes, this is something that needs to be done, but there was no agreement signed, sealed, delivered. And that's how the Blazers and I think Silver are acting. But whether or not he'll step in, I doubt it.
1: Yeah, I doubt it too.
0: I think he's gonna. If the owner thinks he can get a better deal elsewhere, he'll support that.
1: Yeah, I'm going to ask. This is a very naive question because I think I know the answer. But I we've seen how the league's operated with Vancouver and Seattle and so forth. I wonder. Do you think? And you've covered the league forever. You're talking to guys all throughout the league. Do you think the league as a whole, not just Adam Silver, but the league as a whole, do they value Portland and the equity that's, you know, a half a century of basketball in Portland, Oregon? Do they value that?
0: They do in lip service, but in the bottom line, Adam Silver and the rest of the NBA is about making money. You guys saw that in Seattle.
1: All too well.
0: You know, yeah. I mean, Seattle has one of the best fan bases of all time. That was the one. The arena atmosphere and experience in Seattle was second to none in the NBA. And they let that slip right out of their hands. They do not care. They care about making money. Adam Silver works for the owners. He does not work for the fans. He works for the owners.
1: God, I agree. I got a couple more things for Jason Quick before we let him go. One would be this. We saw that the cost or the layoffs of the front office staff, whether it be corporate partnerships, ticket sales, PR staff, etc., a few months ago. And I remember at the time, and just for people that I did work for the Comcast Sportsnet for a while, and a lot of my friends in the broadcasting department, they were all kind of on pins and needles, although they found out a while ago, but it did get announced that then they also cut that group back, which is again out of the Carolina Hurricanes playbook. That's why John Forslund is here in Seattle. He was the Kevin Calabro of Carolina, and they let him go along with the radio guy who had been there forever too. KC is an icon, not just in Seattle but in the NBA. He's been in Portland for a long time. What's the reaction to that? Because I know that broadcast crew was very, very highly thought of by the fan base, the people that buy tickets, corporate sponsors, whether it be Michael Holton or Jamie or Casey Holdall who did the digital. What's the reaction from the fans? Because that is just a kind of a greasy move by him.
0: I think, first of all, let me also just inject one thing before I get back to the broadcast crew.
1: Yeah.
0: Included in those layoffs was a guy by the name of Dan Barrett. Dan Barrett is the president of CAA Icon, which is the nation's biggest. They deal with sports stadiums and stuff. And he was the one who helped Dundon get the Carolina arena renovation.
1: Oh, wow.
0: He was on the Blazers arena renovation team. And he got fired. He was part of those layoffs. If you really want to get your arena deal done, Why do you fire your guy that got the arena deal done in Carolina? Oh. And the city guys are going, we had such progress and had such a trust with Dan, and then he gets released, and we have to start new with new people. So that's just a side note to those layoffs. It's very, very interesting. But getting back to the broadcasters, that, I think, for the fans was the last straw as far as, you know, I think there was still – there were people who were just initially, okay, yeah, we don't like this guy after the play-in thing of making him check out. Then he really wasn't well-liked after he didn't bring the two-way players to the playoff game. And then the layoffs happened. And then when the broadcast thing happened, then I think it was just open season. It was very hard to find anyone willing to give him the benefit of the doubt. I think a lot of people were like, well, let's wait and see what he does with the roster. Let's see how all this shakes out. Now I think it's almost unanimous that this guy sucks. You know, I mean, he really sucks. And he's really out of touch with Portland and what matters to us. And I'm telling you, I've talked to him twice, you know, in person, one-on-one. Mm-hmm. He's not a real likable guy. He doesn't care about that. And it shows. He's got an arrogance, a stubbornness, and he just hasn't been willing to understand or try to understand what makes Portland click and what could make this successful in Portland. I don't think he wants to try. So, and that has shown so far in how he's negotiating with the city in trying to get this arena deal done.
1: Well, we'll keep an eye on things. Again, the vote coming up on Thursday and then next week as well, and make sure people go to The Athletic. We use a lot of folks from The Athletic. It's our favorite site. But before I let you go, you and I was there with you in the early 2000s during the height of the Jailblazers. By the way, how did you not get on the Netflix thing? What the hell?
0: They interviewed me. I thought they really missed the ball. I thought that was just a PR piece for the three players.
1: It was so bad. It was I mentioned on the air when I watched it finally. It's like you should have been on it. Dwight James should have been on it. There's a handful of people that should have been on it that weren't on it.
0: They interviewed us, but they just didn't use the footage,
1: which is insane.
0: It didn't fit their narrative.
1: Because Bonzi and Rashid. I like Damon, so I'm not gonna torch Damon. I like Damon. I really like Damon. Damon was like three guys easily the best guy to work with and deal with. The other two guys to make them a victim was. That was just an embarrassment, like an absolute embarrassing. But we've been through that. You've been through a lot of things over the years. Paul put the building up in foreclosure, different things like that. Where does this thing rank in terms of, you know, like in terms of crisis level for the Blazers in Portland? Is this the number one thing? Is this like the low point right now?
0: By far and away. I think this is the third biggest story in the history of the Blazers. One being them being granted an NBA franchise, two, winning the title, three, what happens right here? This is a real crisis point in the history of the Blazers. We don't need to look any further than what happened in Seattle and how tenuous and how quickly that can slip away and how long it takes to get back if it ever does. So this is a extreme, extreme crisis point.
1: And I bring it up just for this reason. I think as we are pretty confident, I'm really confident that they're going to be the Sonics back here in 2028, and it wouldn't be right if we had no Portland Trailblazers.
0: That sucks.
1: I mean, seriously, like if we're playing the Austin Blazers or the Kansas City Blazers or something, like make me sick to my stomach. Like we need the Blazers to stay in Portland because we're getting a team back and we need the rivalry. You know, I mean that's the bottom line. Quicker. So, well, listen, great talking to you. Great catching up to you. You're a busy man.
0: I know we'll talk about this more.
1: We will. In the meantime, happy anniversary. I know it's your anniversary today.
0: Thank you.
1: At some point, I'm going to look forward to reading stories about Damian Lillard's comeback and other things that you'll be putting up there in The Athletic, not just the business side. But keep grinding away, my friend. Great talking to you. Thank you for joining us.
0: I appreciate it, Ian. See you.
1: That is great. Jason Quick from The Athletic. We'll take a break. Come back. More from Seahawks next, 93.3 KJFM.
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7: All right, we're back. Big thanks to Jason Quick for popping on. We're here at the Virginia Mason Athletic Center. Doesn't sound good down there in Portland. Seahawks have signed running back TJ Harden, formerly Browns. According to Ian Rappaport. Oh, Rapp's getting a little scoop, is he? I must have agreed to call Witherspoon's agent.
8: Yeah.
7: You asked me a question yesterday. I want you to bring that back up about the Mariners.
8: Yeah, it just feels like this season there's a lot more, I don't want to say wanting the team to lose, but there's less of a, it's hard to really describe it, but how many fans want the Mariners to almost lose, to have them get a wake-up call at this point? How many people care about just making it into the playoffs if you were to get in with an 85-win record at this point?
7: I think I'm always going to fall on the side of I want them in the playoffs.
8: Yeah, yeah.
7: And maybe this is just blind optimism, thinking that, well, hey, maybe they'll get on a run in the playoffs. But I think because the American League is just such garbage, like, there just isn't anything out there that scares the daylights out of you, you know? Maybe Judge comes back and the Yankees get going. We'll see Tampa this weekend, right? I mean, we'll see what they're all about.
8: Yeah.
7: I don't think – let's put it this way. I don't think that if they were in the playoffs, there would be any matchup that you would say, man, they really have no chance.
8: I agree.
7: Right?
8: With that. Yeah.
7: And so if that's the case, then cool. Like, you got a chance to win. You got a chance to go deep. You got a chance to get the World Series. If you were in the National League, you're like, well, it's fine, but probably the deepest we'll get is the NLCS.
8: Right.
7: The Dodgers are there. Right.
8: Right. And
7: that's not the case here.
8: The other thing is, what do you think it really needs sweeping changes? Do you think this organization is kind of, it's like it's fool's gold at this point if you were to make the playoffs, right? Or do you think that this has just been a really down year and they will get back to, with a very similar roster, most likely next year, they would get back to kind of the heights they reached in 2025. I think that kind of determines how you feel about this season so far.
7: There's just no way to tell if here's the thing with Cal, because to me, it's just based on him, right? We all knew the Naylor contract wasn't going to age well. We didn't think it would age this poorly this fast. But I think the Cal part is the one that concerns me. Is this a guy that peaked last year and now is on the decline? he's

0: closer to 30 than he is to 25. He plays a really demanding position. Played the hell out of it last year. Are we seeing? And baseball's weird too. With I have to ask. Maybe Eno knows a little bit more tomorrow on some like bat speed and stuff. Some of those things, because I'll never forget John Olerud, the drop off he had from one season to another.
1: Right,
0: like
1: happens all the time in baseball, to be honest.
0: Right, and that was the guy I always think of, because this guy went from being one of the best hitters in the game to not being able to catch up to stuff. Just he was done. And I'm not saying that's Cal, but I guess what you're asking, the question I have to myself is, am I confident that Cal can bounce back? I don't know. I'm not really. I hope so. I would probably more err on the side of yeah, I think he will. But I mean, we're so deep into the season, the thought of him just all of a sudden catching fire and lighting it up the rest of the year, I think that might be a little bit of a pipe dream, right?
1: Right, right. And I think, again,
0: they're not going to win at a high level without him being a big part
1: of
0: the lineup.
1: No, and there's nothing that I've seen this year, the entirety of 2026, that tells me that this team is going to be a good team in the playoffs for the next few years. So, or even just this
0: pitching
1: year.
0: Pitching staff isn't?
1: Even so, who's outperforming, right? If any singular pitcher, who is outperforming, you know, what they should be or what you expected from them this season?
0: Outperforming?
1: Yeah.
0: Nobody.
1: Maybe Emerson Hancock, but even that's coming back down to earth.
0: Actually, you know what? Brian Wu at home is outperforming himself. Okay. So half of Brian Wu.
1: I was going to say, if we're actually separating him as two different players, then yeah.
0: Well, you have to, because he is two different pitchers. One, road Brian Wu is awful. Home Brian Wu is really good. And the good news is he's going tonight. So there you go. All right, Corbin Smith's going to join us from Seahawks training camp coming up next.
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0: Probably pretty good. 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
0: 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Choose chill. Well, Anders, did anything change last night? Mariners?
1: Nope, nothing changed.
0: Okay, super. They lost last night 8-0. They play again tonight. Brian Wu's on the mound. That's a good thing. We won't get into the specifics of last night. Let's just say this. They weren't good. Not at all. Sounders, let's talk about something not good either. They've lost like 15 in a row. They start League's Cup defense tonight against Mexican side Toluca. By the way, this doesn't count in their 15-game losing streak or whatever it's at right
1: not
0: now.
1: For MLS, but you can still count all competitions for a losing streak. So,
0: speaking of that, the Storm take on the Liberty tonight at 4 o'clock.
1: Yeah, are they racing to see who can lose the most in a row?
0: Juju Watkins, baby. Juju. Tank for Juju. That's what they're trying to do. This hour's keyword is, what is it, Anders? I don't see. Oh, check. Sorry.
1: Yep,
0: check.
1: Sorry.
0: Check. 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
2: It's time to take a deep dive into all things Seahawks with Corbin Smith, sports reporter for Emerald City Spectrum. 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
0: We'll check your text, by the way, at the bottom of the hour at 2:30 today, 49451. Thoughts on Hard Knocks last night, Mariners conversation as well, 49451. I won't get the thoughts on Hard Knocks from Corbin Smith because he is the – you're looking for the one guy in the area who did not watch Hard Knocks last night. It's this guy right here next to me, Corbin Smith, Emerald City Spectrum.
20: Well, how are you?
0: I'm good. How are you? What's that? We are standing here. We're sitting here, actually, into the tent, getting out of the sunshine at least for a minute. The, well, so, I guess hazy sunshine, right? That's how we describe this? Well,
20: that's why it feels so hot in the field right now, though, because you've got that smoke
0: it's
20: settling.
0: It's just collecting
20: everything. And
0: no fun. No fun at all. Offensive line's in front of us going on, checking things out. Here we are. We've got some guys cranking things up. Let me get your – I'm going to get to – Bud Clark, we talked to earlier today. Man, what a delight. I mean, just an absolute home run of an interview, not because of the guy doing the interview, because of the guy being interviewed, that would be Bud. He was sensational. Every bit as good, if not better, than he was on draft day, which was fantastic. I think he's spoken at the podium already as well.
20: Yeah.
0: Great up there. We'll get to where he's at, his role on this team and all those things in a minute. Let me start with this. We haven't talked to you for a couple days. You've got another job. It's called EmeraldCitySpectrum.com, Locked On Seahawks, all those things. I don't want to bother you every single day, but I haven't had a chance to talk to you in the last few days. Thoughts on what we've seen? This is day 10. Just overriding thoughts and themes.
20: It's really been it's been fascinating because, Ian, this is only they've only had three padded practices in the first 10. I thought they for sure were going to be out there in pads again today.
0: And for those watching Hard Knocks last night, you would have thought the same thing because Mike McDonald talked about it. Great to have the pads on. Let's get after it. We're going to be more physical this training camp.
20: But it's been, this is now 3 out of 10 that they have not had pads on. Or 3 of the 10 they've had pads. 7 of the 10 they haven't.
0: They're in shoulder pads today. Right?
20: No, they don't have any.
0: They're not in that, are they?
20: Yeah.
0: No, because I can actually, you know, the best way to look at it is check out Abe Lucas. No neck roll. So, yes.
20: Yep. They are in non-pad. This is an OTA style.
0: Yeah.
20: They've been doing that a lot. And it's kind of – it's interesting to me because the first 2 years of Mike McDonald here, it felt like they had more padded practices. So, I don't know if it's – you know, he kind of hinted at this the other day that they're banged up. They've got some guys that have got some injuries they're dealing with. So, maybe that's one of those things where, hey, we're trying to make sure we get everybody ready to go. Maybe Friday and Saturday we can get 2 padded days. Saturday being, the scrimmage coming up at Lumen. But I've been kind of surprised a little bit by that.
0: Who's jumped out at you?
20: You know, there's a number of guys. I could keep talking about Michael Dansby. And I thought Adam Durday yesterday, the way that he reacted talking about him, clearly the coaching staff has noticed him.
0: Seventh round pick. He's the last draft pick. Last of 3 seventh-rounders.
20: But the other seventh-round corners made some plays, too. And Andre Fuller's starting to play some inside. They've been using him some of the slot. So I think those two guys continue to stand out as positives. And Ricky White III. Ricky White III has had a really good camp for the Seahawks. And so last year's seventh-round pick out of UNLV, that spot for that sixth receiver position is incredibly hot right now.
0: Let's go. Okay, so JSN, Cup, Shahid, Horton, Bobo. I'm basing Bobo, he's hurt right now, but I'm basing that on a contract.
20: Bobo's going to be on this roster.
0: That's fine. So six is between Cody White, Ricky White. Who else?
20: I'm going to throw a
0: Irv
20: sleeper.
0: Charles?
20: Well, Irv's going to be in that mix. Emmanuel Henderson, their sixth-round pick. But I'm going to throw one more name in there. Montori Foster Jr.
0: Okay.
20: Has looked pretty darn good out
0: so
20: here.
0: So we're looking at four guys for one spot. Probably.
20: 4 or 5, yeah.
0: Yeah.
20: And special teams is going to be the deciding factor.
0: Ricky White III is a guy that can when they drafted him, they really talked about his returnability. He was on the practice squad all year, activated twice last year.
20: He's also a punt-blocking machine.
0: Okay.
20: At least was in college.
0: So Jay Harbaugh is going to have a say in that sixth guy.
20: Irv Charles looks like a tank running down the field.
0: Yeah, he looks like a tight end.
20: Yeah, but You want to be a punt returner and have that guy bearing down on you?
0: Nope.
20: And he's just, And he's made some plays out here. He did drop what would have been a 40-yard touchdown yesterday. Throw was right in the bread. Just didn't get his hands fully, aren't fully extended. But he's made some plays. Manuel Henderson's been kind of quiet. But he's got the most athletic ability in that group as a sixth rounder coming in. And Cody White's just, you know, Cody White, just every time he gets a chance, he makes plays. He's probably the safest bet, though, to get to your practice squad.
0: Yeah, he's been around long enough. It's doubt. I mean, I think of Cody White. I think every team has a Cody White, right? Like, I think, like we always go through this every year, the consternation of, oh, my gosh, who's going to get, you know, can you float him through and all that? And every team has those same guys. So, but there are guys, your Super Bowl champion, people look at this team differently than they look at a team like the Cleveland Browns, right, when they're making cutdowns. And it's like, oh, that guy was in the mix in Seattle, probably a pretty good player.
20: But that's one of the things about Emmanuel Henderson that stands out is you're talking about a guy who has 4.3 speed. Mm-hmm. I mean, he's got traits, and he was a special teams ace as a freshman at Alabama. Nick Saban raved about the kid. There's a lot of reason to believe that he could be somebody that would be hard to bring back, but he's got to show more. We haven't seen enough on offense from him to this point.
0: Let's talk injuries for a second. I'll get to Eamon Worry in a second, and then we'll transition into Bud Clark. But I thought it was a really ominous tone from Mike McDonald talking about Robbie Oates the other day.
20: I felt the same way. And look, Mike, typically this time of year, Coach McDonald is normally very coy, like beyond coy when it comes, like he just says training camp things,
0: right.
20: Usually.
0: Yeah.
20: But that was not where he went with that, and you could just the body language, it kind of felt like when he was talking about Kenny McIntosh this offseason. Like there's just certain things that stand out, and just saying we will have an update soon.
0: And it's a neck injury, right?
20: Well, we don't know.
0: Where did I hear that?
20: That's just getting
0: the assumption.
20: I think that's being assumed at this point because he missed the last two games in the playoffs last year with a neck issue. And of course, Seahawks fans, your ears are going to perk up when you hear neck because the guys, I mean, think about it, Chris Carson,
0: Cliff Averill, Cam Chancellor, yeah, the whole nine yards.
20: They've lost a number of players to career ending neck injuries. So anytime you hear neck with a football player, especially a fullback,
0: the Carson would be definitely the one you'd think about that because it ended. It's not a knee. It's nothing you can fix. Like you're not going to mess around with that.
20: Nope. It's
0: especially the position he plays.
20: And again, we don't know that that's what's going on.
0: But it just felt very ominous when
20: the way that he responded in the body language. Yes, I could see why people would jump to the conclusion that felt like that was not a typical run of the mill training camp thing. Injury.
0: Corbin Smith, Emerald City Spectrum, emeraldcityspectrum.com. Make sure you're subscribing. We'll tell you how at the end here in just a couple of seconds. How tight's the tight end battle?
20: I don't know that. I mean, that's one, though, that could be impacted by Robbie Utz's situation because if he's not available and he's out, you might keep an extra tight end because Brady Russell's going to be playing fullback exclusively at that point.
0: Is Nick Vannett a guy you could put in the backfield? I think I remember him doing that before. Maybe it was with Pittsburgh. But
20: I think he can do that. Kallerup can do that.
0: Yeah.
20: Kallerup is he's a mean physical player. So, and a little tall. That might be the biggest issue for him there. But certainly Brady Russell can play there. Lance Mason, the undrafted rookie out of Wisconsin, has been playing back there a little bit. So they've got a few guys they can rotate back there. But I was most intrigued by them having either Emmanuel Wilson or George Helani in there with Jadarian Price yesterday.
0: Interesting. All right, we'll get back. I want to get back to that in a second. Let me circle into stay with the injuries for a second. On Hard Knocks last night, we saw Eamon Worry basically carting himself into the office on a little scooter to talk to Mike McDonald, and you know. They had a great conversation, talked about, you know, doing what's best for him and the team and all these types of things. There was a lot of, you know, I saw a lot of people going, oh, my God, he's on a scooter and it's Hard Knocks. That was actually day one of training camp. Since that time, we've seen Eamon Worry walk out onto the field, no scooter. He has, like, a crutch that he doesn't really use that much. But
20: I haven't seen him use that the last several days.
0: Yeah,
20: he's walking normally.
0: Yeah, he's out. So the scooter's gone. That's a key. But you certainly
20: And we've got about a 45-yard throw from Darnold to Shaheed there. And man, he has been fun. He's been fun in this camp.
0: Very nicely done. The Emanuori, though, like just by looking at that 2 weeks ago, basically, or a week and a half ago, you're like, man, that doesn't look like he's going to be ready for the opener. We don't know that. But it didn't look great, even though he is walking around right now. He's a ways away. There's no doubt about that. What does that mean? DeAnthony Bell still seems to be the most logical fit in that position. They have used Clark there. Let's talk about...
20: I'll throw one more name in there for you. Andre Fuller.
0: Andre Fuller, okay.
20: We've seen him. He and DeAnthony Bell were actually just working, just the two of them, in a drill that was near the line of scrimmage. So it looks like they're working them at that big nickel.
0: Where does Bud Clark fit into all this?
20: Bud Clark is another one of those guys that can kind of do a little bit of everything. He didn't play a ton in the box at TCU, but he played a lot of slot. So he's been close to the line of scrimmage. He's played that free safety position. He's not Nick Emanuori, but he's got that hybrid ability as kind of a free safety with the slot, whereas Nick Emanuori is more of the strong safety defensive end with slot.
0: Is Clark, now today it's Okada, looks like he's with the ones, so is Clark challenging Okada?
20: I don't even know if they're challenging. I think it's more about, hey, do we want to mix in three and four safety sets where Bud Clark is in the lineup? Because I think 39, he's earned that respect from the coaching staff. I don't think that obviously it's always about competing, but we've seen Okada out there for the vast majority, and he can play both safety spots. He's just another Mike McDonald guy. This is more about, hey, Bud Clark, do you want to play as that fourth safety in some of these nickel and dime sets?
0: Okada, I did mention this earlier I kind of teased it earlier. One of the funny things with the Hard Knocks, that just little things you notice. Every time they showed the team meeting in the auditorium,
1: yeah,
0: and it's like guys are kind of filtering in. This is the most Ty Okada thing in the world. Anybody's ever talked to him, we had him on the air. He's always the first guy there. And he's always right in the front row. Ty Okada, coach's guy, right there. Going to be a coach someday, even though he didn't like that when I asked him about it because he's still got a lot of football left. But I did laugh. But, yeah, it just feels like – and with McDonald, you got to figure there's a pretty good trust with him as well.
20: Yeah, he's felt that way ever since he got here. It's a guy
0: nice
20: that
0: play
20: just,
0: there. Yeah. Really nice play there on Shaheed.
20: Yeah, he's making all kinds of plays out here. He's reliable. He can play multiple positions. You know he's going to know his assignments, and that's what you get from being the guy that sits in the front. I mean, there might be some people like Coach's pet or whatever. I don't view it that way. Hey, that's a guy that really loves football.
0: It's a guy that battles his way on the roster.
20: And he takes care of his business.
0: Yeah, he does his thing, and there's no grab ass in his world. I broke on the ball there. It's funny, when Clark was here earlier, and he was saying, I said, did you watch Hard Knocks? He said, yeah. And he said, I said, what'd you thought? He goes, man, I didn't like it because all they showed was the offense beating us up. And, you know, Coach Mike was mad. He's a defensive coach. And those episodes, which were filmed early in camp, it was the offense was having its way with the defense. I don't know if that's the case anymore.
20: A lot of the practices out here, though, the offense has held the upper hand. I mean, earlier this week, I wrote an article in Emerald City Spectrum about it, like, Shaheed had a 55-yard touchdown. JSN
0: the one
20: had
0: just a
20: 50-yarder.
0: Yeah.
20: We've seen Elijah Royal feels like every practice is getting like 30 plus. And Velus Jones, there's another guy that's kind of, you know, we kind of forgot about him a little bit in that running back room. But the fact he can play a receiver, like maybe you don't keep a sixth receiver. Maybe you keep Velus Jones and say, hey, he's our fourth running back and our sixth receiver because he's a really good special teams player.
0: Our friend Ian Rappaport, who drew the ire of John Schneider, did report the Seahawks a little while ago have signed T.J. Harden. Former Brown running back.
20: Yep, played for Cleveland.
0: Yeah.
20: Gotta wonder if that's Jakardi Wright is banged up a couple days ago. Is he out there today? I do not believe so. We have not gotten an update from Coach on that. He got his leg hit kind of funny in practice a couple days ago. So I would assume that.
0: Man, I don't like that. I want to see him in the preseason. Corbin, I want to see Jakardi Wright. I think there's something there. I think the guy's got
20: some
0: juice.
20: So too, but I'm just telling you, he's not practicing right now. Yeah. So, and this might, and it could, hey, this could have to do with Robbie Utes too. We don't know at this point. But
0: I know we're not supposed to do this play by play, but nice coverage by Derek Hall and Brady Russell. Anders, if that rings a bell for you for Hard Knocks last night.
1: Nice.
0: And no fisticuffs afterwards.
1: Good.
20: It doesn't
1: look
20: like there's any comments
1: thing, yes.
20: there.
0: What's that, Anders?
1: No, I'm saying that's a positive thing compared to what we saw last night.
0: Yeah, a lot more. Hey, listen, Russell came to the defense of Cable, dude. Yeah, I get it. But there was some other stuff going on there, so all good. Yeah.
20: It's a training camp fight. They happen.
0: McDonald's comments about that when he was mic'd up were interesting because it reminded me a little bit of Pete. Like, and we asked McDonald, we had him on here last week, Corbin, about, because that was the day when we had him on, is when they had those scuffles that they were showing on TV last night. I said, what do you think? Like, there's that fine line. You want a little something, but you want too much. Right, there's a little bit, but not too much. And what's a little? It's and then his thing last night. We're wasting time. That guy doesn't want to waste a second of time, a practice time.
20: Yep.
0: That's how he operates. The scrimmage coming up on Sunday. We'll talk to you probably on Saturday. We'll probably talk to you Friday as well. What do they get out of that? Do you think?
20: I know it's going to sound crazy, but being in a stadium environment again for the first time.
0: I agree with you, by the way, with that, because that's something we've talked about a lot. Coaches have talked. Pete used to talk about that all the time.
20: I don't think you want to go into your first actual like preseason game or whatever when you haven't had
0: a stadium.
20: That stadium environment. It's not going to be any different in terms of the practice style. Like, it's not going to be any more physical than what they've been doing out here. There's not going to be tackling.
0: Right.
20: But it's going to be that next step towards.
0: Yeah, this isn't a green blue game or anything like that. If fans are wondering, that's not what it is. Years ago they did the game out at Popkini in Bothell. They did that Saturday game at Popkini in Bothell, which I thought was really cool and really awesome. First of all, probably the best high school stadium in the state. It just in a lot of ways, just a really cool place. Place was packed. You know, obviously there's only 6,000 seats there or something like this. So it was jammed. It was fun, but it was a high school stadium, right? And I think what you just said there is the key. That's probably why they haven't done it again, because you want to get inside
20: an NFL stadium. You want to get
0: here's the process. Here's how we warm up. How they don't have a lot of new guys, but there will be new guys on the roster, so you try to get that as well.
20: And trying to do the security there was also kind of a shaky thing.
0: There's a lot of stuff about it. It was cool, but I could see why they're not doing it.
20: It was a one-off. And it was
0: a one-off.
20: Let's be honest. Pete did these much different than Mike does. Like, Mike treats it like a regular practice. Like, they do a lot of drill work, and it's not a scrimmage, per se, where Pete Carroll was literally like, we're going to put quarters up there. We're going to try to make this as game-like as we can, while still having limitations.
0: You mentioned Velus Jones, who's kind of gone back and forth between receiver and running back and back in the running back position. Jadarian Price, what are you seeing?
20: Starter. He's the starter. But I still think it's going to be closer to like a 50-50 arrangement with George Halani, just because Halani is incredibly reliable with those third down stuff, with the pass protection.
0: Until Charbonnet comes back, he's your third down back.
20: Yeah.
0: I don't think there's any question about that, is there?
20: No, there's no question about it. I will say this, though. Maybe one of the bigger surprises for me, and I actually asked Mike McDonald about this, on Monday. Emmanuel Wilson's been making some grabs out here. Like, that guy can catch. He's got really good hands
0: for
20: a 230-pound back. He made a one-handed grab down here on the one side field. And McDonald said, yeah, sometimes you put these guys into a box. You know, he's a 230-pound back, but the pass protection's going to have to be better on his end, but he can catch. He's
0: when you're watching the one-on-one pass pro, it's Halani and then a drop-off, right?
20: Yeah, it's Halani and then very large, and then everyone else.
0: So those linebackers, when they're doing the one-on-one pass rush drills against running backs, they're just saying, anybody but 36, I'm good.
20: Unless you're Ernest Jones, who said, I want the best.
0: I had Halani on. When did we have Halani on? It was last Friday, I think it was, Anders, right?
1: Yep.
0: We had Halani on. He talked about that. He goes, yeah, that's what he wanted, too.
20: He wanted Ernest Jones.
0: Yeah, he wanted one-on-one. All right. What do we got going on? EmeraldCitySpectrum.com. If you're a Seahawks fan or if you're a fan of any of the teams locally, Mariners included.
20: Well,
0: EmeraldCitySpectrum.com.
20: We've got plenty of Mariners coverage. It's just depending on what you're looking for as far as our guys aren't going to sugarcoat things, which it shouldn't be sugarcoated.
0: No.
20: But
0: no.
20: I just posted a new article on Nehemiah Pritchett, who seems to be the front runner right now for that number three cornerback spot. And he's battle tested himself.
0: Witherspoon, Joe Pritchett.
20: And then
0: Dansby?
20: I think Dansby right now would be – it's either him or Igbinoghene, but I think Dansby has made up ground there.
0: Igbinoghene has been – he's had a nice camp.
20: He has. I just don't – I think Pritchett, the familiarity with the defense and stuff, he's been getting the vast majority of those three. And
0: could they get Iggy through to a practice squad?
20: I don't know if they could. Maybe. The issue there is, like, does Dan Quinn try to go back and get him? Because Dan Quinn loves him. So
0: that's true, yeah.
20: I don't know, though. Veterans like that can be a little easier at times.
0: Subscription, how do we do it?
20: Yeah, EmeraldCitySpectrum.com. 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
20: Yep, thanks, Ian.
0: We'll come back, check out the text next.
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30: The thing that stuck out to me yesterday, I kept paying attention to, you actually shine great light on today, was I couldn't help noticing that Mike McDonald's office just wasn't, it didn't stick out to me as really as nice as I thought it would be. It's decent size and all that, but it just, I was like, okay, and it's kind of messy, which I was surprised about. But the big thing was that Schneider had that office. He had the bigger, nice office. Now Schneider has it and McDonald has a small office. So just kind of shows the ranking of things.
0: Yes, it does. Pecking order. That's why Holmgren was pissed, I think, when Ruskell tried to steal the big office when they first got here. Something I've brought up a few times over the years to Mike, which much to his chagrin. All right, next.
1: Hey, guys, Dan Wilson here, you know. Guys fought hard last night, tough break, you know. Put in the new reliever. He loves pitching this park. You know, he fought hard. Last time he was here, he gave up a grand slam to Gino and did just that last night, giving up a bunch of runs, you know. So he's going to continue to fight hard, and we'll put the new guys in, you know. Taylor Ward, tough break there. He's going to get on base. Struck out last night, you know. But analytics tells me my analytics are going to be analytical and analyticum when I put in the analytics, you know. So we'll keep fighting.
0: I'm going to insert a real quick text here.
2: Yeah, okay.
0: From James, I'm done with the DWE, Dan Wilson Experience.
2: Yeah.
0: After this weekend, all the 50 years of mediocre baseball, on Monday the 10th, Jerry will relieve Wilson of his managerial duties and name Acta as the interim manager will happen after the big weekend mediocrity.
2: No, God.
0: No, it won't. No, it won't. It won't.
2: By the way,
0: if they make a managerial change, Dan will step down at the end of the year. It won't be him getting fired.
2: Yeah. It sucks that it has to be that way, but it's probably true.
0: Yeah.
2: By the way, I didn't even realize, thank you, Dan Wilson, for letting us know, but it was Sir Anthony Dominguez that gave up the grand slam to Gino Suarez against the Blue Jays in Game 5.
0: Yes. Yes, it was.
2: Which, that's
0: yes,
2: quite
0: it was.
2: Hilarious.
0: Yes, it was. They're so impressed by that, they brought him here.
2: Yep.
0: Like, seriously, think about that for a second. I think Chris brought that up the other day, maybe, but
2: yep.
0: I remember hearing that, like, really?
2: And how did the bases get loaded, Ian? A couple walks.
0: Command issues. That's weird.
2: Yeah.
0: That's weird. Next.
11: Hey, Ian. Depressed Seattle sports guy here. Well, the Mariners put up as many runs as I've had dates in the last year. Zero. They brought in some guy named Ward. He didn't do much. Kind of like the old Washington State quarterback. I know he was your favorite, running around, taking sacks. I might sack myself next time the Mariners are on. I need to go ride a line bike and scream Sue Bird's name.
0: Whee! See, we can make fun of that podcast because it doesn't exist anymore.
2: Correct, because they are no longer together.
0: No, Sue put her on waivers. For the purpose of giving her unconditional release.
2: Oh, God.
0: Thanks for coming. We have one more?
2: Yep.
0: All right.
12: Hey, Anders, good job on the postcast last night. That was a rough listen. You were definitely down in the dumps, and you were all in your fields, and it was awesome to listen to. Even the ad reading was crazy. You were so down in the dumps. You weren't even feeling those ads, and they could tell. But good for you, man, true professional. Mariners are not last year's team. They are just garbage. Give me Alex and Joey Cora to save us.
0: There we go. You were down in the dumps last night, huh?
2: Yeah, I was very unfiltered. I usually try and keep it pretty structured and like, okay, let's talk about the game. But I was just reacting to... The most annoying thing about last night was how much everyone was glazing, like, oh, this feels like a rejuvenated clubhouse. They're ready to go, you know, and it's...
0: Yeah.
2: It just... It, no! No, what has changed? Nothing!
0: Yeah. All right, we got some text, 494-51 Tacoma Dodge text line, 425. After watching Hard Knocks, wouldn't be shocked if Eamon Worre is out for at least the first half of the season. The way he's acting and the things McDonald said made it seem like Eamon Worre won't see the field for a while. Yeah, I didn't like that. I thought that didn't feel real positive. But like I said, he's not on the scooter anymore. He's walking around out here.
2: So for sure.
0: No more scooter. Scooter's gone.
2: Yeah.
0: Okay. Let's see. Da-da-da. Well, I made the mistake of saying nice things about our city, so I'm not going to read all the ones about people taking a dump on the sidewalk, because there's many of those right now. Careful, Anders. We were ready to run through a wall before the first pitch of the Mariners this season. Expectations could be a beach.
2: Yeah, I mean, it's true. Maybe not as much true. Baseball season's always a little bit different. It's like kind of the dawn of a new day sort of thing. It's less of a, I want to run through a wall. I'm so hyped to watch this team. But I was more comparing it to last year's Seahawks team, who, again, won the Super Bowl, right?
0: Won the Super Bowl.
2: And it just, maybe I'm completely alone on this, but it took me a while to really kind of buy in and be like full-on Seahawk mode in my head with that team last year. And this year, like, Hard Knocks has helped me get to that point instantly, and I'm ready to go, and I'm going to be bought in for the entire season.
0: 425, Rick Meyer and Stan Gelbaugh and Kelly Stauffer's name is on that wall. Take those ones down. Yes, they are, but so is Jamal Adams. I go through the list of guys on there.
2: It's just a tradition, right?
0: Sam Howell.
2: Right. Sam Howell. Oh, God.
0: We're going to see him a week from Saturday.
2: Yeah.
0: He's the third string quarterback for the mighty Dallas Cowboys. And he'll play because they're not playing their starters. Hi from Natalie. Hi, Natalie. Left Cup pointing something out to McDonald that he hadn't thought of, and McDonald's cool reaction to it. Yeah, I thought that was one of the fun things about last
2: awesome.
0: Night. Yeah.
2: And Mike McDonald's like, damn, a player just showed me that. Like, that's awesome.
0: My biggest takeaway is how much they need a square jar in that running back room. Thomas Hammack, the running backs coach, was on one last
2: Can he
0: night.
2: Coach the Mariners?
0: No. No.
2: Why not?
0: No. No. No. Let's see. HN Hard Knocks, lots of F-bombs. I'm sure some parents had some wide eyes when they sat down to watch a show with their kids. Well, they do say at the start,
2: mature
0: adult language and mature themes. So that's a you as a parent problem. Like,
2: also, like, I don't know. Maybe I'm alone here. I'm a father of a 5-month-old.
0: Yeah.
2: I don't necessarily mince my tongue when I feel like I need to swear. You know what I mean? But that's my personal choice. I get it. Everyone's different.
0: Yeah, you parent how you want to parent, I trust me, once those kids get to probably early grade school, they've heard all those words
2: exactly,
0: anyway.
2: Exactly.
0: Yeah. Let's see. Okay, Ryan in Scottsdale. Can we get an emergency mollywop ASAP? We need to hear Nathan's rage about last night before it wears off. It won't wear off.
2: It will not wear off. It hasn't worn off for 5 years.
0: No, no, no. It is not going to wear off. Trust me when I tell you he's... I mean, we'll be treated to some rage later tonight, probably.
2: Yeah, that group text is one of the things that got me through that game last night. That was awesome. Sorry. We need to have a Slack channel like Joe has.
0: That's too hard.
2: Yeah.
0: It's a lot of work. That's not going to happen. Not in my lifetime. You can do it later if you want for the Locked or the not Locked On. Yeah, the Locked On podcast, postcast. Let's see. I want to answer this before we go. Somebody said, apologies, I missed the announcement. When is Funston back on? I think I'm going to shoot for next Thursday.
2: Ooh, there we go. I like that.
0: Start a preview. It's funny, after the Hard Knocks last night, my son and I were sitting there and we're like, we got to start talking about some
2: fantasy.
0: And he was like, he was doing a fantasy. He already knows his draft order, so he's doing fantasy mock drafts.
2: Oh, my God. Just like consistently going back and back and back.
0: Well, he's got the fifth pick, so he's like, I don't know what to do here.
2: That is kind of a weird one, because like top three or four is like you feel pretty good about someone there, and it kind of drops off after that.
0: And it depends on your league.
2: Yeah.
0: How you score.
2: True.
0: Right? Like super flex league, you're probably going to take a quarterback.
2: Yeah, of course.
0: If it's not a super flex league, then, I have to ask Funston. Funston's got weird rules.
2: He does have weird rules.
0: I should probably follow them one time so I won't finish last. Unless you guys all want to hear my knucklehead neighbors do the show again, I guess that could happen.
2: Day off for Ian as a punishment.
0: Keep that quiet. Keep that quiet, man.
2: You know who's not going to keep that quiet?
0: Softy.
2: He's coming up next.
0: See ya.
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7: From the Fox 13 Weather Center, I'm Chief Meteorologist Brian McMillan. It'll be another smoky day with worsening air quality as the day goes on. High temperatures will be right around 86 degrees. Tomorrow will be hotter, but the smoke will start moving out.
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0: very happy last night watching Hard Knocks to very mad.
1: Yeah.
0: Like zero to 100.
1: Yeah, I got to
0: tell
1: you,
0: man. Kind of a softy Twitter rant last night.
1: Well, I watched Hard Knocks on my iPad sitting in bed last night.
0: Oh, did you watch it at 9?
1: I watched it later on. I watched it on demand.
0: Okay.
1: Right? So I was watching the Mariner game, and I figured when this thing's over, I'll watch Hard Knocks. Hard Knocks was awesome. I thought it was really, really cool.
0: Yeah.
1: A lot of goofy, fun stuff in there. A lot of serious stuff in there from Brady Russell and Derek Hall getting into a fight because Brady Russell's accusing Derek Hall of getting a big head with his new contract.
0: You're not the same guy.
1: And then Darnold fumbling his ring in the open, by the way, at the ceremony. That was great. You know, the stuff with Cooper Kupp and McDonald and Eamon Worre and McDonald was awesome. So we'll talk to Hugh about that. He's in for Dick today. And then I flipped on the Mariner game and just found myself enraged. Absolutely enraged.
0: What makes you the most mad?
1: Like total waste of talent in a situation where they should be running away with a playoff spot.
0: Yeah,
1: I mean that's exactly it. You're four games under 500 in the worst division in baseball.
0: We brought this up earlier. I put a lot more. I think we all feel like a managerial change would be fine.
1: Mm-hmm.
0: I still put a lot more on the players.
1: I do too. I do too.
0: I just like.
1: Well, is it Dan Wilson's fault that Josh Naylor has not hit a home run in 2 months?
0: Hey, he's got 25 games on base streak, buddy.
1: So what? I don't care.
2: I love that.
1: Is it Dan Wilson's fault that Julio Rodriguez, since the 1st of June, has a 652 OPS, and he's got four home runs in his last 183 plate appearances? I mean, Julio is in, what is this, year five, year six now, whatever
3: five.
1: It is for him?
3: Yep.
1: I mean, he's a veteran. He's on pace for 67 ribbies. Did you know the Mariners' projected RBI leader? Do you guys know who that is right now?
3: Cole Young or Dom Canzone?
1: Cole Young was 72. The last time they had a guy with a lower number was Miguel Olivo in 2011 was 62.
0: Oh, if
1: and that team lost 95 games. That's what this team is going to be compared to.
0: If I would have told you the start of the year, Cole Young is going to lead the team in
1: RBI. I would have thought he'd have 120.
0: Or missed the playoffs by like 10 games.
1: If you told me Cole Young is your RBI leader, I'm thinking Cole Young is a MVP, Gold Glove All-Star at second base.
0: I'd go differently. I'd say,
1: are you kidding me?
0: If Cole Young's your RBI leader, I'm thinking, man, you probably missed playoffs like 10 games.
1: I don't know, man.
0: So Julio, what's his number?
1: 652 OPS since the 1st of June.
3: Yep.
1: He's on pace for 67 ribbies. He's got four home runs, his last 183 plate appearances. I'm not even going to do Cal because you know that Cal's a lost cause.
3: Yeah.
1: Josh Naylor's last home run is 2 months ago next Wednesday. That's the longest stretch of his career. He's never gone a calendar month, by the way, until now, without hitting a home run. Never. And that was in the month of July. Did that for the very first time.
0: Wow.
1: So, yeah.
0: And he's only got August 5th.
3: So you guys said, is it Dan Wilson's fault? I don't think it's Dan Wilson's fault that those things are happening, but do you think a managerial change would maybe spark that one of those?
1: Yes,
3: at least one of those.
1: If you hire the right guy.
3: Yeah.
1: If you hire the right guy.
0: It wouldn't hurt.
1: If you hire a guy with some attitude and personality.
0: Yeah.
1: I just don't know what kind of person they're looking for in the dugout, right? I mean, do they want somebody who's going to subscribe to every theory they've got with their analytics and their button pushing geeks they have up in the front office, or do they want an old school in your face, spit in your eye, grab your neck kind of guy? And does that guy want to work with Jerry DePoto? Does that guy want to work with this kind of front office? I mean, there's been a lot of guys like that have come available in the last couple of years, and the Mariners decided to forego the entire managerial search process and just hire Dan Wilson. I thought it was unfair to him. It was unfair to everybody.
0: Just got a text. Softy, check out Julio's exit velo. He's one of the best in the league.
1: Great. Phenomenal. Outstanding. So his flyouts get to the left fielder's glove faster. Is that what you're talking about?
0: Yes, they do.
1: My God. Give me a break. I mean, Kyle Rowley's been hitting the ball hard for a month now.
0: Yeah. Foul.
1: Well, let's go.
0: Foul.
1: Let's go. Come on, guys. So, yeah, it's. I mean, look, I don't use the word embarrassing a lot, but it's embarrassing. For this team to have this kind of talent and be in the position that they're in right now in a terrible division and be fighting and scratching and clawing their way to, three out now, right, because the Astros lost today.
0: Yep.
1: But the Rangers are a game and a half out as well, so they got to jump them. There really is only two paths to the playoffs now, which is the last wild card or the division. That's it. And you got six teams. Dude, the two teams in front of you, Anders and Ian, in the wild card race – have waved the white flag in Baltimore and Detroit.
3: And they still have better records than you.
1: What the hell are we doing sitting behind them? They quit.
3: God.
1: They gave up.
0: Well, listen, Did you enjoy Sir Lancelot last night making his whatever his name is, Sir Anthony?
1: Oh, Sir Anthony.
0: Sir Anthony Lancelot.
1: Sir Anthony Dominguez.
0: Yeah.
1: That was

0: on.
1: You know what I would say? The game was over at 4-0.
0: It was.
1: Just barf it all up now.
0: Yeah.
1: Right? Just get it out.
0: Yeah.
1: Get out the hairball.
0: Yeah.
1: And I expect them now to be great the rest of the season. But if you're going to have a game like that, you may as well do it when it's 4-0.
0: All right. What are you doing today?
1: That's my opinion. Hugh Millen's coming up on the show.
0: Okay.
1: AJ Barner will join us on the radio show after practice today. Petros will be with us. I think we're going to move Petros to 6 p.m. to make room for AJ.
0: Okay.
1: Because you never know what time practice will end.
0: Good
1: so
0: call.
1: That'll be probably 6 p.m. And then Larry Stone. Great day to have him on. He's going to come on and just talk about what the hell's going on down there at T-Mobile Park, man. So lots of Mariner chatter, lots of Hard Knocks chatter, lots of who-know-what chatter with Hugh Millen coming up at 3.
0: See ya.
1: Bye.
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1: All right, boys and girls, here we go. 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
15: Okay, that's pure nonsense.
1: Well, the Mariners are cold as hell. They got hammered by the Tigers last night, 8-0. Now 55-59. They're three games out in the West because the Astros lost to the Blue Jays today 5-4. Brian Wu versus Drew Anderson today in game 2 of 3. Against the Tigers, and Brian Wu at home has been excellent. 2.26 ERA, 6-0 record. The M's have won 6 in a row. Knock on wood at home with Brian Wu on the mound. NFL news, how about this? Former Minnesota Viking Buffalo Bill Stephon Diggs on the verge of a 1-year $12 million deal with the Commanders. Elsewhere in baseball, the Rangers did win today over the Giants 6-0. So Texas is a game and a half out now behind the Astros. In the NFL, you look at the official transaction list, you'll see that the Rams worked out Aaron Donald on a tryout basis today. Ian Rappaport reporting he put some pads on and continues to monitor how his body responds before he makes a decision.
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1: All right, here we go. 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We're going to be at Jimmy's, I believe, tomorrow and Thursday for a little mail in the baseball. But today, Dick is out. Jackson, yet again, out. We got Hugh Millen sitting in for Dick Fain this afternoon. How are you, pal? What's going on?
0: I'm doing great. Good to be with you.
1: Yeah, well, I tell you what, I wish I was in a better mood after what I saw last night, man. You know what? Thanks to Hard Knocks for saving the evening, by the way, and making it semi-productive. Because I tell you what, pal, you've known me for a long time, and you know how much I cannot stand. I despise preseason baseball, or football. I actually kind of like spring training, by the way, but I cannot stand preseason football. I believe it is one of the biggest rip-off jobs, the biggest wastes of time that sports fans can experience. You feel differently than I do. That's fine, whatever. But you know where I stand on preseason football.
0: Yeah.
1: This baseball team that I'm watching right now is making me beg for preseason football. It's been so freaking painful to watch. And Hugh, we've been doing this for a long time, and we make a lot of comments about how we think guys are thinking, you know, what's between the ears, what's going on behind the scenes. And really, it's all just based on speculation. It's all based on experience and what we've observed before. But nobody is 1,000% correct about when they start talking about people's mental states and their moods and their attitudes and their drive and things like that. So I say this and I throw the disclaimer out there before I do it, okay? I get it. It's really hard to kind of judge and gauge how motivated players are, especially during times like this. But I will say this. I don't know if they give a damn or not. I don't know if they're looking forward to the end of the year or not. I don't know if they're really bothered by these losses or not. But they sure as hell look like they're not. And perception is reality, pal. You know that, because in the media and in the fan base, the only thing that we have to go by is what we observe ourselves and what we are told by the team. And when the manager comes out there every single night with the same stupid, ridiculous, tough one tonight line, if I hear that again, by the way, I'm going to throw up if I hear Dan Wilson say that one more time. Does anybody in that organization feel like going nuts? Does anybody in that organization feel like snapping the way we are here on the radio show? Does anybody feel like expressing unbelievable frustration and anger and even embarrassment to the fan base? Because I feel like I'm just barking up a freaking wall here with this baseball team. And there's nobody on the other side listening to anything that's coming out of our mouths, because they look like they are totally devoid of leadership. They look like they are totally devoid of passion. They look like they are completely lacking any desire to win at all. And they all look like, honestly, almost every single one of them, Hugh, to me, to my eyes, look like they're already looking forward to some time off and a cruise in October. And it's embarrassing. I mean, I was looking up synonyms for disgraceful on the internet today, just trying to come up with a different word to describe what's happening with this baseball team. And not only is what's happening right now really actually pathetic, to be honest with you, but Anders and I were talking off the air about this. They should be going for their fourth consecutive playoff spot right now. And here's what I mean by that. They made it last year, obviously. 2 years ago, they led baseball, not the American League, Hugh, but baseball and ERA, and they missed the postseason, when it was easier than ever in the history of the game to make the tournament. They had the number one best pitching staff in the game, and they couldn't even get in. 2023, they led the American League in ERA, and they couldn't even get in. 2 years ago, they had a 10-game lead in June, and they couldn't even get in. So not only is this an embarrassment right now what this baseball team is going through, but I got to be honest with you. They are on the verge of pissing away a playoff spot for the third time in 4 years, because now in 2026, you have the luxury of playing in the worst division in baseball, and you're 4 games under 500 on August the 5th. This is like finishing last in the shortest midget contest. It's unbelievable how bad these guys are. They are playing like a group of guys that cannot wait to get this year over. I'm watching Josh Naylor, and I realize that Josh Naylor may be banged up. That's got to be the reason why the guy hasn't hit a home run in almost 2 months. I get it. He's got a bad wrist, whatever. But are his ankles broken? Are his feet broken? Because I'm looking at a guy who's crawling to first base last night in the seventh inning. I'm watching Josh Naylor and Cal Raleigh in the bottom of the fourth inning. Man, I'm first and second, one out. What do? They both K. No threat of an RBI, no threat of any run production whatsoever with these two guys. And I don't give a damn about Josh Naylor's on-base streak. Josh Naylor was brought here to drive in runs and hit the ball over the fence, and he's not doing either one of them. Do you realize, by the way, Hugh, where the Mariners' projected RBI leader is right now? I'll just tell you, it's Cole Young with 72, which would be the lowest number for a Mariner RBI leader since Miguel Flippin' Olivo in 2011 when he had 62 on a team that lost 95 games. So I would just recommend this to everybody. I don't care who you are. I don't care what your name is. I don't care what you've done so far this year. If it's Gilbert, if it's Wu, if it's Kirby, if it's Hancock, if it's Miller, if it's Munoz, if it's Spire, if it's Sir Anthony Domingos, if it's Dan Wilson, if it's Cal, Rodriguez, Naylor, Arozarena, you are about to do something that hasn't been done since a Mariner baseball team that lost 95 games 15 years ago. Is that the way this is going down, really? Is that the way you guys want to be remembered? Is that the way this team is going to go out in 2026, producing runs at a pace that hasn't been done in 15 years on a team that almost lost 100 games that was led in RBIs by a guy named Miguel Olivo? Is that really the company that you guys want to keep? Because if you don't, what I would suggest, remove your heads from your asses, pull them out, and let's start winning some effing games tonight. Because this game and tomorrow are massively important. Because guess who's right in front of you, by the way, Hugh, in the wild card race? Detroit. Guess who's in front of you as well as Detroit? Baltimore. You know what those two teams have in common? They've both quit. They've both waved the white flag. The Orioles traded you, Taylor Ward. They gave the Red Sox Adley Rutschman. And the Tigers got rid of Tarek Skubal. These are two teams that have given up. They are waving the white flag. And they are both in front of you. In the wild card race, this is an embarrassment of epic proportions for everybody on that baseball team. And I am sick of watching it. Sick of it. I turned it off last night. Went to watch Hard Knocks. Loved it. Found myself comparing what this organization does here at the VMAC, by the way, to what that organization does at T-Mobile Park. Rob Refsnyder got released yesterday. If Rob Refsnyder was a linebacker for John Schneider, he would have been cut 2 months ago. He would have been cut 2 months ago from this baseball team. Instead, they wait, and they wait, and they wait, and they wait, and they're stubborn, they wait. We're paying them. We're not paying them. We're doing the piggyback. We're not doing the piggyback. Six-man rotation. No six-man rotation. There is not one person that is in charge of anything of significance, whether personnel or playing, on this baseball team that should not be absolutely embarrassed by what's happening with this baseball team right now. This is a joke. This is an absolute disgrace for this team with this kind of talent to be struggling this mightily and to be, again, completely devoid of any perception of desire, any perception of leadership. I mean, my God, dude, this is exactly why, Hugh, after 50 years, people just don't trust these guys. They just don't. They get a 10-game lead 2 years ago, and they piss in our face. They lead the league in ERA, and they punch us in the nuts. And now we're sitting here with Cal Raleigh, Julio Rodriguez, Arozarena, Naylor, supposedly a phenomenal starting pitching staff, supposedly a really good bullpen, a great closer, and we are sitting behind two teams that gave up at the deadline? My God, why should anybody not be completely over the top embarrassed by what this baseball team has done in the first 4 months of the year? So I'm at my wit's end, dude, with these guys. Absolute wit's end. I need to see something out of Dan Wilson, and fast, before he deserves any shot of being considered for this job next year. So there you go. That's where I'm coming from right now, pal.
0: Well, I'm certain that you express the frustrations, the feelings of a lot of the fans. I'm not going to try and match that passion because I can't. Well stated, and sometimes you got to vent. I would just say this: you're looking for, because I think one of the things you're bringing up there is, hey, why aren't people throwing tables around? Why aren't people throwing Gatorade buckets around? Why don't we see an outward sign, signs that are reliable indicators that people care? So you'd say, okay, if that's true, If that is a reasonable perception, then what does that say about the play? No, there's a different roster. Is this just a group of guys that don't outwardly show that? Yeah. Did you have that impression last year, is there a meaningful difference from last year? And I try and look at the difference between footballs and baseball. Obviously, you play, five, six nights, sometimes seven nights in a week. So you've got to have a turnover. So the emotion that you would have in baseball is going to be different maybe than football. And I look and I say, are baseball players really not trying? Because a defensive tackle who's not trying, he's not going to hustle and he's just going to kind of go through the motions. Mm-hmm. Isn't it hard in baseball? Like you get up one out of nine times. Are you not trying when you're in the batter's box? The ball gets hit to you a few times. Are you not trying there? I think it's easier just to hustle. Now there could be a focus thing, and you hit on it. Maybe the players in a collective sense are just kind of like, hey, this isn't our year. How much are we really trying to fight? And one thing I used to, when I had when I coached youth football, I use this analogy. This is the night before a game. I said, is there any of you guys, I point at the goalpost, is there any of you that could jump over that goalpost if you were given $1 billion? A bag of $1 billion.
1: Right.
0: These are, 12, 13 year old kids. They understand what the money, they look and they kind of hesitate and then they say no. And I go, you're absolutely right. None of you could jump over that. Michael Jordan in his prime couldn't jump over a goalpost. It's 10 feet tall. But for $1 billion, can you give your best effort for 4 seconds per play?
1: Right.
0: For 60 plays? Well, now all of a sudden, I could do that for $1 billion. Well, that means that all you got to do is you got to say what is possible.
1: Yeah.
0: Where you are for the Mariners. If each one of them were to say, hey, if you win this, let's say the owners came into a bunch of cash and they say, each one of you work with me now. I'm not going to say whether this is legal in the CBA. I don't want that reply. Each one of you is going to make $1 billion if you win the American League West.
1: Yeah.
0: Would you see any outward manifestation? Would you see any signs?
1: Of course.
0: That the team is trying harder?
1: 100%.
0: I'll tell you, what's a sign? You know what's a sign when you see a team that's really wants to win? When something good happens, not when something bad happens. When something good happens, players can't help but rally around the team. Big high fives. Big, head bumps, whatever. Maybe you don't do that in baseball, but there's this sense like, oh my God, everybody is so elated for their teammates. So in any event, those are some of the signs that some of the questions I would have. What are the reliable indicators of a team that's trying, and are we seeing that?
1: Well, let me just say this. This is, first of all, I appreciate that. And this is why I said at the top that there's a perception that it's not there, right? Because I don't know what's going on behind closed doors, honestly. For all I know, Kyle Raleigh put a hole in the clubhouse wall 5 feet wide and 6 foot deep last night, and we just don't know about it. I have no idea. And the emotion that we're talking about, look, some of us grew up in an era with a guy named Lou Piniella, and we were used to Lou Piniella snapping in front of the media, in front of a camera when things didn't go well. It's not Dan Wilson's way. I don't have any idea what's going on behind the scenes. Maybe Josh Naylor beat Julio Rodriguez over the head with a bat last night when the game was over. I got no idea. But it's the perception. The perception is what's pissing me off about this team. And I got to be honest with you, man. Most of what I do now on this radio show and on my social media accounts, and I would speak to every fan the same way, and I want you guys to behave the same way. Listen, man, this is kind of about me right now, okay? Because I've been watching this crap for 50 years. And so I have felt like I have built up the right to lose my mind for 5 to 10 minutes on a radio program once or twice a year if this team goes out there and embarrasses the city. And I think right now they're embarrassing the city. They are absolutely embarrassing the city because there are half the league two-thirds of the league would love to trade places roster-wise with what these guys have. Two-thirds of general managers in baseball would beg to have what the Mariners have right now. And this is what they're doing with it? This is what they're doing with the product? I mean, this is like a guy waking up and being able to run in 3.940 and saying no to the Olympics. No, I'd rather go work in a donut shop or work at the movies, right? the talent being wasted. I still believe that this is a good roster. And maybe I'm wrong on that. Maybe I'm dead wrong. Maybe this roster stinks. Maybe Jerry's got to go as well. Maybe last year was a fluke. Take away that great run in August and September. Maybe it was just a mirage. I think this is a good team. I think they have a good staff. They have a good bullpen. They should have a decent offense. But instead, they've gone from 9th in runs scored to 28th. They've gone from 3rd in home runs to 15th. And that's not out Cal Raleigh, Hugh. Julio Rodriguez is on pace for 67 RBIs in his fifth year. He's got a 652 OPS since the 1st of June. You know what his OPS is on the road? It's 657. That's not good enough for Julio Rodriguez. Josh Naylor, obviously, last home run was on June 12th. His last home run at home was on the 1st of June. So these guys are just in some kind of a funk. And if it takes firing Dan Wilson and promoting Manny Acta, then fine, so be it. I don't think it'll make a big damn bit of difference when it's all said and done, but if that's what they got to do to salvage this thing, then go for it. I mean, it was funny that Scott Servais got fired 2 years ago basically because of the way they performed in a series against the Tigers. And the Tigers ended up being pretty good, by the way. But they fired him, hired Dan Wilson, and they went on a bit of a run that year. So maybe there's some more magic left. But look, man, I just think, again, this is – Mariner fans' collective frustration is boiling over to a point where this baseball team will take and take and take and take and take, and then they'll give you a little bit, and then they'll take it all back, right? They'll give you the 10-game lead on June the 18th 2 years ago, then they'll punch you right in the face the rest of the way and become the first team since the Angels in 95 to miss the playoffs. Then they'll give you the number one ERA. The sports gods will bless us with the number one ERA in baseball in 2024, and we're going to miss the postseason. They're going to give you the best ERA, the best pitching staff in the American League. You're going to miss the postseason. Then they're going to punch you right in the sack again by saying, we're going to give you the opportunity to play in the worst division baseball has to offer, and you can't even take advantage of that. And you wonder why Mariner fans wake up pissed every day. You wonder why Mariner fans don't trust these guys. You wonder why Mariner fans never give these guys the benefit of the doubt, because every single time something on the horizon looks like it's about to be good for once, they do this song and dance over and over again. And I've said before on the air, I've quoted the line from Field of Dreams when Kevin Costner is building the stadium and he gets frustrated and he finally snaps and he says, what's in it for me? I mean, I'm asking that question, dude. What's in it for me? Like, why am I doing this? Why am I getting this worked up? Why do I care? Why do I give a damn? I got to be an idiot of epic proportions to come back over and over again and take this beating from these guys. Damn near every single season, they still haven't. If they miss the playoffs this year, they will have not made it in consecutive years in 25 seasons, a quarter century. And it's easier now than ever to make the playoffs. So, yes, I am beyond frustrated. I'm getting borderline angry with these guys. I'm embarrassed, and I'm kind of ashamed in a lot of ways to see what I'm seeing with this club, because there is nothing worse to me, Hugh. Nothing worse than wasted talent. And these guys are wasting it. If they stunk and the roster was terrible, hey, you guys just don't have it. You're all terrible. Fire the GM. Let's get somebody else in here and try again next year. These guys are wasting talent, man. And they've really, honestly, Hugh, they've been wasting talent for 4 years. This isn't the first year they've been doing this. Let's do this. We're going to break. Come back with more thoughts. I want to get your take on that as well. We're going to weigh in on the Hard Knocks episode last night, which both of us watched, by the way. I thought it was unbelievable. Some thoughts on that. A.J. Barner coming up. Larry Stone coming up. Petros moving to 6 p.m. tonight, by the way, right here on 93.3 KJRF.
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33: From the Fox 13 Weather Center, I'm Chief Meteorologist Brian McMillan. It'll be another smoky day with worsening air quality as the day goes on. High temperatures will be right around 86 degrees. Tomorrow will be hotter, but the smoke will start moving out.
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1: 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We are back on a busy Wednesday right here on 93.3 KJR FM. Softy, Dick Jackson. No Dick, no Jackson. Hugh Millen in. Travis the Ogre Moger back in the studio doing a bang-up job so far. We'll see. We'll see till 7 o'clock what happens. But so far, so good. A lot of Mariner chatter on the show today, obviously, before game 2 of 3 against the Tigers tonight. But I think you're right, Hugh. If you went to a place of business today, or if there was a way that you could judge this stuff, I don't know if it's like online chatter, you know, keywords on the internet, whatever. But I think a lot of people are buzzing today, about the debut of Hard Knocks and the Seahawks. And I mean, we can just get some general thoughts first and then get some details. I mean, first of all, I thought it was awesome. I thought it was a really cool look at what the Hawks are all about, what they do, how McDonald operates. I thought it was fun. It was insightful. It was entertaining. And I really have not been a major fan of the show. I haven't disliked it. I just never have really been one to run to HBO to watch Hard Knocks. So I'll be honest with you. The biggest reason why I'm doing it is the obvious one. It's because the Seahawks are the team being featured. But I thought it was a great marketing tool for the Hawks. It was great promotion for the Hawks last night. I think if you're a player watching this thing, most players probably already want to be a part of what's happening here in Seattle. And last night did nothing to, I think, change their mind about the way this organization is run, man. So you compare what the Mariners are doing right now to the kind of promotion the Hawks got last night on Hard Knocks, man, it's just night and day. I thought it was a really cool first episode last night. How about you?
0: Agreed. I thought Seattle was really showcased in a way that, you know, there's been a good summer for Seattle with the World Cup and that, for those who watch, you know, it's a perfect time of year, right at around Seafair time with the Blue Angels, the Eagles and everything. So I think in that respect, as a native Seattleite, as you are, you know, there was some civic pride for sure. And then, you know, what I've told people is that while Hard Knocks has, they backed off. Right. You go back 20 years ago, and they were inclined to just show guys getting cut, and really kind of the sauce of it all, the sausage, and I think that they've kind of cleaned it up, maybe in the interest of the players. So you're right. you're getting the best. Like I'll say this, they're not going to show grousing, for example. Sam Darnold had a conversation about LeBron James, and this is, trust me, this is not about LeBron James. It's just a scenario that presented itself. This is not meant to be an anti-LeBron take. But my point is, had somebody had an anti-LeBron take, they're not gonna broadcast. They're not gonna show the time, you know, guys bitching about how long practice is, or you know, somebody grouses about a scheme or whatever. They're not going to show that stuff. So you're going to get the best impression. Now, having said that, they're the Super Bowl champions. They're coached by a tremendous you know we're seeing Mozart at his craft, in my opinion, in Mike McDonald. Right. And so it's overwhelmingly positive. I'm just saying HBO is going to show you only positive. I say it's overwhelmingly positive. What's happening in Renton, you're going to see only, as in nothing to the negative.
1: Well, I mean, how many Super Bowl champs have been featured on Hard Knocks, number one? That's my first question, because right now there's a reason why everything's positive. They're the kings of the hill in the NFL. That's number one. And then number two, don't forget, and I totally understand your point, we may not see this even later, but there's no first cut down from 90 to 75 anymore, so there's not as much material, right, as there used to be with the two cut down days. You're going right from 90 to, you know, 53, right, whatever it is. So that was taken away. But they did show, if there was a negative, I guess, I wonder how Brady Russell feels about being out as a guy that accused Derek Hall of getting a big ego because of his new contract. And then not only that, but adding Durday tattletaling on him to Mike McDonald. I mean, his defensive coordinator went to the head coach and says, "Hey, man, I know my guy kind of lost his mind, but your fullback over there was kind of being a dick a little bit to Derek Hall, man." So I thought that was kind of actually kind of fun to watch that whole thing develop.
0: Yeah, that was my reaction as well. A little bit of a tattletale. Now, maybe the defensive guys are going to interpret it like, "Hey, he's got our back."
1: Right.
0: But you know, it might be, "Oh, hey, be careful what you say around that." There could be a little fall. Look, I don't. I want to just say I love the show. I love the episode. I love the people involved.
1: Right.
0: Couldn't be a bigger Mike McDonald fan, Sam Darnold fan. All the, you know, the Spoon stuff was great. Even Spoon in his car, he just said, "Hey, you know, I'm just gonna focus on my job. I'm gonna let God take care of this thing, and I'm not gonna stop competing." I mean, he had a beautiful. There's absolutely nothing wrong with what he said. Now we don't know the details of what he needs to see in that contract. So maybe in a few weeks I'll have a different opinion. But I don't know. I thought it was really good representation. And what I tell people is it's not a completely accurate representation of NFL life, but it's the best representation you're going to get from the outside looking in.
1: Well, we'll get more on this, obviously, on the Hard Knocks episode. I want to, at some point dive into the Nicky Minwari conversation that was going on. There was a scene between Cooper Kupp and McDonald where, you know, it's pretty obvious that Mike McDonald learned something from Cooper Kupp, which I thought was great, right? I've always thought of Cooper Kupp as, if he wants to, as a future head coach, or a future coach. He's made a lot of money in the NFL, so maybe he doesn't want to do something like that. But to see him actually alert Mike McDonald to something that he had not noticed before, I thought was great. Sam Darnold dropping his ring like a goofball, you know, just makes him a kind of a lovable guy a little bit, I thought, you know, in the ring ceremony. Dexter Lawrence obviously was playing a major role in that thing as well. Sam Darnold had a comment too where maybe he was being sarcastic, maybe he was playing up the cameras, where he said, "I love being under center with a 7-step drop." So I want to come back and talk to you at some point about that as well. We'll get a break, a little fun with audio next on 93.3 KJRF.
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26: The Maryland Jockey Club announcing that the Preakness Stakes will be run on a Sunday. It's moving to 3 weeks and a day after the Kentucky Derby starting next year. Veteran jockey Robbie Alborado has died at the age of 52. days after undergoing a heart procedure to place a stent in a blocked artery. And the Washington Commanders bringing in wide receiver Stephon Diggs. He gets a one-year deal. I'm Frank Arity.
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1: 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A little Fun with Audio. / Hey, did you hear that? Hey, Hugh, did you happen to hear that?
10: What's that, Dick?
1: We start in baseball on the Mets broadcast yesterday on SNY. Mets analyst Keith Hernandez was discussing the team's moves at the deadline when he used some interesting terminology and then apologized a short time later.
14: The Mets roster has been turned over. Players gone, 11 newcomers in the minor leagues now, and the Mets get to start the last part of their season with a very different look.
19: Well, they definitely shuffled, brought in the truck, and took out all the garbage, so to speak.
20: In that open, I said, got out the garbage. That's a poor choice of word, folks. I don't want these guys beating me up. They got rid of some very, very good players.
23: Well, running half of their terrific bullpen.

0: correct of analogy.
1: Yeah,
0: but
1: right.
0: That's my interpretation. But I don't know. I don't know what was in his head when he said it.
1: Yeah, who knows? But again, I think it's when color commentators on baseball broadcast, TV broadcasts, especially baseball, because they're always local broadcast. TV is always national, by the way, right? Yeah. On TV. There's no local NFL TV crews anymore. They're all national.
0: Yeah.
1: I feel like the owners of these baseball teams should tell their color commentators and their play-by-play people, hey, if you're pissed, let the fans know you're pissed, right? There's no need to be a jerk or disrespectful or call player names, all that. I get it. But if you're angry, I want you to portray that on the air. You know why? Because it makes for better TV and more people watch.
0: No doubt. But it's possible. Look, he might have just had a bout of consciousness. I mean, I've always said, hey, I don't ever want to get personal. You know, you can critique a guy and say, hey, look, that was a bad play. That doesn't mean he's a bad guy or what have you.
1: Right.
0: I don't know. 7-8 years ago at about 11 o'clock at night on a postgame show with the honks, I said somebody's got a spaghetti arms. I'm not going to say who I said. And then it was just like immediately it hit my ears and I'm like, now why did I have to say that? I could have said, look, this is a young man that could have that could benefit from being in the weight room. Instead, I called the guy spaghetti arms and I immediately said, hey, you know what? I want to apologize. You know, that's not how I want to portray guys. It's bothered me since. So I think
1: it's funny.
0: You know, maybe Hernandez just go, did I really just say garbage?
1: And then I was there when you said that. I was there when you said that, by the way, and I still to this day don't have any real problem with it, but that's just me. So anyway, good on you, though, for taking the high road. Hey, let's do this. We just get two more in before the break. Hey, Hugh, did you happen to hear that?
2: What's that, Dick?
1: Let's go to another baseball clip during the Phillies-Nationals game on Tuesday. Yesterday, Phillies broadcaster Tom McCarthy and John Kruk were trying to understand why the Nationals use an opener ahead of their starter, Zach Little, which led to this funny exchange on TV.
3: Someday somebody will have to explain it to us. I guess part of it is he comes in, I mean, sometimes against the bottom of the order, so maybe it builds confidence because he gets the first few guys out. If you're a starting pitcher, you're
4: starting pitcher. Well, I hope I'm long gone before that day comes, before we get that explanation that might make sense.
3: If I do get it, though, I'm going to somehow figure out how I can get it to you.
4: Yeah, just stick it in my casket.
3: Okay.
4: Unless I get cremated, then just put it in with me when they set me on fire, baby.
3: Fly ball foul. Maybe I'll get it engraved on, you know.
4: Oh, yeah, my urn.
3: Urn, yeah.
4: Yeah.
3: Reason number one.
4: Yeah. I got a funny story about urn I'll have to tell you. We're not on the air.
3: I was going to say it's not arable.
4: Oh, no.
1: Have you thought about death there, Hugh Miller?
5: He wanted to return to nature and become a tree, and now he is.
1: What do you want in your casket, big boy? You tell me right now. What do you want thrown in there? A couple laptops, maybe? Maybe one of your software programs?
0: Nerd machines?
1: Yeah, the nerd machine? A couple footballs? What else you want tossed in that bad boy? Let me know now. Now's the time.
0: God,
1: what do you want?
0: You know what? Maybe a Bible. I don't know if it'll help me.
1: I got you. Well, I don't know, man. When you got a game like that, you got a guy like that in the air, and John Kruk, who's very, very funny, I say, what the hell? Go for it. Take advantage of it. All right, let's get one last one before the break here. Hey, Hugh, did you happen to hear that?
2: What's that, Dick?
1: What do we got? Let's go to, this is a great one. On Mad Dog Sports Radio Monday, Adam Schein passionately disagreed with the notion that the Dodgers are the reason baseball might have a lockout after this season.
6: By the way, just so we're clear, Dodgers win the World Series, lose the World Series, Dodgers trade for Skubal, don't trade for Skubal. If the Players Association and the owners and the commissioner don't get their heads out of their collective asses, we're having a work stoppage. The CBA runs out at the end of November. I mean, that's... This has nothing to do with it. If you think this is going to lead to a work stoppage, you're just using this to support an opinion, which really has nothing to do with anything. You tell me who's worse for baseball, the A's or the Dodgers? The Rockies or the Dodgers? The Dodgers every single year want to kick ass and take names. What's wrong with that? I wish my Yankees didn't give a damn about the competitive balance tax. They do. Just because you spend doesn't mean you win.

0: You don't believe me? Ask a Mets fan. Also, look at the Rays and look at the Brewers. We are talking about two teams that, as we speak, are not in the top half of Major League Baseball when it comes to payroll.
1: All right, we got about 30 seconds. So what is worse, the amount of money the Dodgers are spending or the amount of money the Marlins aren't spending in Major League Baseball?
2: Well, I think he's just completely missing the point. It's a lousy take. Those who want a salary cap, it's the structure.
1: Right.
2: So it's the structure that allows the Dodgers to do these things they have. They have built-in advantages that allow them, they can miss on prospects and then they just reload because they got all the money. Okay? And then the structure doesn't demand and mandate that the A's and, what do you say, the Marlins spend more. So that's the point.
1: Right.
2: So
1: you need both a cap and a floor. That's the point. You need both.
2: Of course,
1: you need to have an expectation
2: of
1: how committed you're going to be, and you need to have some structure that can lead to some parity and fair competition.
2: As I said, I don't blame the Dodgers at all.
1: Right.
2: It's the system. The system. It's going to benefit everybody. And commercial time. But I would say they all have their head up their ass, and that's a lousy take.
1: Let's do this. We're going to break. That's a drop, by the way, Travis. Get that for my wall. We're going to break. I believe A.J. Barner is going to join us coming up on 93.3 KJR FM.
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1: All righty, boys and girls, here we go. Happy Wednesday. Softy Dick Jackson, no Dick, no Jackson. Hugh and the Ogre Moger in for Dick and Jackson today on the radio program. Headlines, of course, are brought to you by our friends at Frost Brewed Coors Light, as cold as the Rockies.
15: Why don't you give me half the money you were going to bet, and we'll go out back, I'll kick you in the nuts, and we'll call it a day.
1: You know, that would have been more helpful as opposed to watching an 8-0 throttling last night if the M's would have just said, you know what, instead of taking the field tonight, we're going to take all our fans out behind T-Mobile Park and kick them right in the nuts. 8-0 loss to the Tigers last night with this new-look lineup they got going on. The M's now 55-59, 3 games out in the West because the Astros have lost to the Blue Jays today 5-4. Rangers did win over the Giants 6-0, so they're a game and a half out. Brian Wu, we'll get the start tonight. He's at home where he's been great. The M's have won 6 in a row, knock on wood, with Brian Wu on the mound at T-Mobile Park. Elsewhere in the NFL, wide receiver Stephon Diggs on the verge of a 1-year, $12 million deal with the Commanders. The Rams giving Aaron Donald a tryout today. They don't know much about this Donald guy. They got to bring him in for a little look-see and see if he can play. Ian Rappaport saying he had pads on and reevaluating everything to see if his body can handle the rigors of the NFL season, which means get ready for Aaron Donald to be a Ram very soon. Seahawks, by the way, did make a couple of moves. Running back T.J. Harden, cornerback Jordan Washington have been signed. They have waived cornerback Brandon Johnson and outside linebacker Garrett Nelson. All right, we're back at the Virginia Mason Athletic Center Boeing Classic. Next weekend at TPC Snoqualmie Ridge, expecting to see Freddie Boom Boom up there as well on the ridge. 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Well, practice has wrapped, by the way, Huey. We are awaiting the arrival of one A.J. Barner, who I think gave us back what we were owed. I think we made a deal with A.J. Barner the last time we spoke to him. That, all right, you want to take away a national championship from Washington as a member here with the Michigan Wolverines? That's fine.
2: Give
1: go
2: it back.
1: And just go win me a Super Bowl with the Seahawks, and we'll call it even. And that's exactly what the guy did with that touchdown. Did you feel when it was 19-0 after that score that it was done, the game was over right there?
2: Oh, yeah. Oh, yeah. I was deep into Super Bowl history at that point because right. – The Patriots, I believe, had 88 yards. Don't quote me on that. It was certainly on 100.
1: Yeah,
2: they were obviously on pace for a shutout, which has never been done in a Super Bowl. And I thought, wow, you know, you go back to 2013 when you had a chance to have a Super Bowl against the Broncos. Ends up being 43-8. Well, there's been a lot of Super Bowls where the loser had around 7, 8, or even 3 points or what have you, but never a shutout. So I actually got more interested in the fourth quarter because of that, but then I don't know, had some defensive breakdowns and all of that just kind of withered away. But no, that 19-0, maybe we'll get a chance to ask him about it, but just a beautifully designed play. And he had to know early on in that play that it was going to be a touchdown based on how the Patriots lined up.
1: Right. Well, we can talk to AJ when we get him, obviously, as well, about Hard Knocks from last night. And I want to go back to something that was talked about on the show, because obviously the day that we heard about the Nicky Minwori injury, you were as concerned as anybody about this guy, right? I mean, when you turn on Hard Knocks and you see him on a scooter, for God's sakes, doesn't make you feel great that he's going to be ready for the opener. And I don't do this very often, but I'll do it now because I was so surprised by the reaction from some people. And look, I mean, we all love the fans, and I'm a fan and you're a fan, but I do think if you're a fan of this football team, you do need to have a little bit of room for objectivity. Not everything is sunshine and rainbows, meaning Nicky Minwori being hurt is not a good thing. There's nothing good about Nicky Minwori being hurt at all. So when I go on Twitter and I say something like, you know what, that doesn't make me feel good about him being ready for the opener, Hugh, when I see him on a scooter and I hear from people saying, oh, they'll be fine, whatever, it's the first game of the year, what do you hurt? Last night, Mike McDonald, and I quote, every game we miss with this guy, we all know this, is just a huge loss for us, says Mike McDonald. So I think we can put to bed the idea that it's no big deal if Minwori doesn't play, if he's hurt. Stop being stupid and listen to what your head coach said, because he's 1,000% right.
2: Yeah, I was concerned from the jump. There's some chatter going around that at the time when they put him on the PUP list, like, hey, no big deal. To me, let's go thought experiment. Let's say God himself came down and told you that there's a 51% chance that Minwori is going to start in game one against the 49ers.
1: Right.
2: And you knew that to be a fact. Well, guess what? Semantics, obviously, that means he's probably going to start. Mm-hmm. But how do you feel about the 49% chance that he's not? What if God told you there's a 51% chance that he'll start the first week in October? Mm-hmm. And that he won't miss any games in September? Well, that means that there's a chance that of 49% that he's going to miss all of September, even not though it's less probable.
1: Right.
2: Well,
1: right.
2: It doesn't have to be more probable than not.
1: Right.
2: To be of grave concern.
1: Right.
2: And yeah, I wrote that same quote down, and you got it exactly right. And so it's a concern. And when he says every game, wait. You're talking about a plural set. If right. I said every jelly bean in a jar, you know that I'm talking about more than one jelly bean. Every game, now it might only be one, but it opens the specter that right. he's talking about. This could be a multi-game setback, and it just, I don't know. And then you worry about chronic. It was the same right ankle. Yes, it was a high ankle sprain in the opener last year, and then it was a low ankle sprain in the Super Bowl. You know, I understand that an orthopedic surgeon is going to tell you those are different injuries, but you know what? Having a couple of injuries on the right ankle just doesn't make me rest easy for the Seahawks when you consider how vital he is, what an incredible athlete he is, right. and how young he is. And I don't right. want this to be the onset of a chronic ankle problem.
1: A couple things. First of all, Petros will join us at 6 o'clock tonight, by the way. Sorry, Randy. Got a text from Petros's number one fan, by the way, who wants to know where his Petros is. He'll be here at 6 o'clock tonight because we are awaiting the arrival of AJ Barner. So that's number one. Number two, he is no longer, by the way, on the scooter. He was out watching practice today. Doesn't mean he'll be ready for the opener, but the fact that he's off the scooter is obviously great news. I mean, he wasn't going to be on the scooter for 6 months, for God's sakes. At some point, he was going to be having to put some pressure on the ankle. But I guess the question I had, and this might be hard to answer, but you mentioned the ankle sprain going into the Super Bowl, right, Hugh?
2: Yeah.
1: So this has been a problem for them for the last 5 months. And it feels like they delayed it before they went in there to fix it. And I wonder if there's any room for maybe at least a little bit of questions and curiosity about why they waited so long to address yeah. this over the offseason.
2: Yeah, you'd like to have been out ahead of this and anticipate it. You know, I think there was logic at the time. You can only make decisions at the time with the information you have available to you, but they open themselves up for second guessing that, hey, maybe we should have taken the conservative route here and gone in arthroscopically
1: right.
2: and cleaned up this mess. A couple things. First of all, the scooter, that's the equivalent of being on crutches. If you're going to have surgery, they're going to say, hey, we want no load bearing. And, you know, in years past, it was crutches. So the idea that he's on a scooter doesn't really bother me. I'll tell you right. what bothers me. How right. about this? For those who say it's not a problem, the guy's going into year two. Mm-hmm. You don't think it would be good to practice
1: right.
2: and get the reps in training camp that, right. that for him to have two different universes? For 2026. In one universe, you've got Nick Imanwori, a second-year guy who, by the way, missed a month of the season last year. Mm-hmm. He gets to practice and be healthy in the number one huddle. All the new schemes, everything, get his timing, get all of it, get those experience, get those reps. There's that universe. Or universe number two, he barely is ready to go. He's technically starts against the 49ers, but he didn't have training camp.
1: Right, right, right.
2: I don't know, man. I think the advantages of being healthy in training camp uh-huh. and practicing, particularly when you consider the load and the relative light load that these guys have now, no double days, what have you, for a guy right. that young, he needs yeah. to be in practicing right now
1: yeah.
2: For him
1: yeah.
2: to have the best yeah. Yeah, I don't want some Cal Raleigh deal with him, you know, where things got off to a bad start. You didn't your rhythm wasn't right, and then you didn't have the potential season that you could have had you not had the surgery. So there's a lot of things, in my opinion, to be right. a little squeamish right. about.
1: When you said 49ers, is that a reference to last year, to the opener last year? You're talking about
2: yes.
1: the 49ers?
2: Yeah.
1: Okay, gotcha,
2: yeah.
1: gotcha. Because people yeah. are texting
2: the Patriots.
1: Page. Well, yeah, no, you know that. So, yeah, I mean, look, obviously, I mean, this is a guy that you've made it crystal clear, and I think McDonald's made it crystal clear that there's nobody else on this football team that can do what he can do. He's a potential NFL Defensive Player of the Year candidate, and selfishly, I want the guy back because I got $100 on him at 60-1 to win the damn thing. So let's go.
2: Oh, boy.
1: Let's get your
2: yeah.
1: ass back on the field. Well, the other thing that stood out to me last night, there was a lot that stood out, but there was a scene in McDonald's office where Cooper Kupp and Mike McDonald were watching film, I assume of a game from a year ago, and Cooper Kupp picked up on something that Mike McDonald hadn't noticed. And just, I mean, you think of McDonald, right, as some rain man, right, as a wizard
2: yeah.
1: of defense. And I thought it was so freaking cool that Cooper Kupp, it shows you how smart he is, by the way, number one, was able to notice something that Mike Macdonald didn't pick up on, and then Macdonald giving him his props and giving him a fist pump saying, God yeah. darn it, you're right. That was awesome. What do you think Cooper Kupp noticed yeah. there?
2: A couple of thoughts there. First of all, when you listen, he said Macdonald says, oh, they're just doing under center. That's what I interpret it. If you put on the words on HBO, it reads they're just doing our center. I don't right, think that's right. a correct voice interpretation. I think he said, oh, they're just doing under center. But if he said our center, if he said they're just doing our center, then we know this. It's the Seahawk offense because he's referring to ours, and it's not the Seahawk defense. Right. If he said, oh, they're just doing under center, what do we know? We know that it is not the Seahawk offense, and the defense is unknown. Could be the Seahawks.
1: Yep.
2: My short answer is I don't know. It was said, I'll try and give you what hopefully is an educated guess.
1: Okay.
2: I think he said, oh, they're just doing under center. I think they're watching the tape. My best guess would be that they're watching Ram tape, the Ram offense. Okay. Yep. And now you'd say, okay, what kind of thing would Cooper Kupp know?
1: Yeah, because he played there. He knows what's going on. Right.
2: That Mike Macdonald, it would not occur to Mike Macdonald. Well, there's a lot, almost an infinite number of answers to that. There could be an RPO on a quick slant. In a touchdown, there was a touchdown that Matthew Stafford threw across his body, no look down on the 1 yard line in the Thursday night game. It could have to do with the RPOs and the split. It could have to do with the running play. Hey, do they run to the stretch to the open side or the weak side? And maybe, you know, the quarterback is holding his feet or he taps his knee or something, although Macdonald would have seen that. But maybe they're running either way. And Cooper Kupp knows, hey, they only do that under center. Maybe it was the in certain formation and bunch formations, the wide receiver in a bunch, he's gonna fit up and block the safety, or sometimes they run it at RPO and they say, wait a minute, we're only going to do RPO out of shotgun, but we're going to do the run fits out of under center. So it would likely be something like that, but it would be, I think that what they were doing most likely looking at Rams offense against this Seahawk defense.
1: Yeah.
2: One other observation about Dave.
1: Right.
2: When you watch, there's tape of Tom Brady in Bill Belichick's office back when he was playing for the Patriots. And Brady was across the desk. He's sitting up all relatively rigid. They're going over tape together. I think it was in a documentary called Tom versus Time. Anyways, I know I've seen the video.
1: Right.
2: And there was a certain hierarchy, like, hey, the head coach is behind the desk. The quarterback is sitting upright across the desk. If you look at last night, Cooper Kupp is like slacking. He was all but had his feet up on McDonald's desk. He was very comfortable. You could see this is a comfortable relation. They respect each other. They like each other.
1: Right.
2: Obviously, they're closer aligned in age and what have you. And so they're right, wrong, or indifferent. You know, I think it's a cool thing. But I think the body language that I saw from Kupp struck me as very, like, he's connected with his head coach.
1: I love it. 1 minute. Do you think Sean McVay is aware of that conversation on Hard Knocks, knows what they were talking about, and will then change it before they play the Seahawks?
2: Well, if my theory is right, and again, it's just a hopefully educated guess, then he would know. And if, in fact, it was about the Rams,
1: right,
2: there's probably a better than 50% chance that McVay could figure that out.
1: Right.
2: And he would know that Kupp is in the office going over Ram offense. Now, there's a lot of assumptions I'm making on this.
1: Of course.
2: I think it's reasonable assumptions, and so my answer would be yes. He probably already knows by now.
1: Let's do this. We got to get a quick break. AJ Barner is on his way over. We'll chat with him next on 93.3 KJR FM.
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22: 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The two best teams go head-to-head as Coach Nancy Lieberman and Greg Monroe's Dallas Power take on the one-seed Chicago Triplets, led by Coach Dr. J and Captain Montrezl Harrell. 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
2: Patriots 16, Seattle first and 10, leading 12-0. Darnold under center. Five on the defensive line. He gets the snap, turns right, fakes the handoff. Here comes the blitz. There goes the throw. End zone. Caught, touchdown! Caught, touchdown, Barner! The tight end! Over the shoulder catch in the corner of the end zone! And we've got our first touchdown of Super Bowl 60. And the Seahawks extend their lead early in the fourth, 18-0.
3: You know, I always wonder a couple things, Huey. First of all, back here at the Virginia Mason Athletic Center, Seahawks training camp well underway, by the way. The NFL preseason starts tomorrow, for God's sakes, in Canton, Ohio, with the Carolina-Arizona game and the Hall of Fame game. I always wonder two things when a call like that, a play like that happens. Number one, did the player hear that call before now, and did you save the ball? So A.J. Barner is with us here, Seahawk tight end, 88 in your scorecard, number one on his mom's heart.
4: Did you
3: save the ball, and have you heard that play-by-play call until now?
4: Absolutely saved the ball.
3: Good for you.
4: Play-by-play, I'm not sure who that broadcaster is.
3: That's Kevin Harlan,
4: okay.
3: By the way.
4: Kevin Harlan, legend.
3: That's right.
4: Facts. Yep. Okay, now I know the name.
3: Yep.
4: And I was going to say legendary voice. I'm not sure if I've heard Kevin's voice over it. I probably have, but I've definitely heard, you know, multiple, you know, recordings of it. So
3: yeah, no doubt.
4: Special moment for myself and the Seahawks.
5: One more on that one. So you got you shift Rashid over there, get the defense communicating, then you motion over. They don't shadow, they bounce, mm-hmm. and you fake the stretch to the right. You had to know early on when you cleared that linebacker, single high defense, you had to know, like, oh my God, this is going to be I'm about to score the first touchdown in this game. You knew that 4 yards from the line of scrimmage, did you not?
4: I mean,
5: what's going through your head?
4: Yeah, I felt like as soon as I cleared those linebackers, you know, I felt like the ball was going to be in the air, so I had to go find it.
3: Yeah.
4: But yeah, I think when you're in those moments, you no time to think. Shoot, I think, you know, is just go make a play. But definitely when that call comes into the huddle, it's like, all right, you know, here we go.
3: Yeah.
4: You know, but you're trying to stay present and just, you know, stay, you know, in the moment and not make it too big, because at the end of the day, too, you can have those plays that get called and maybe, you know, you don't get the right look for it. And you can't let that one play mess up the rest of the game where it's like, shoot, that was my target. And who knows, you could have a play that you're not necessarily the first look, but, you know, could end up for a touchdown as well. So,
3: right.
4: But yeah, absolutely. When I cleared those linebackers, knew the ball was going to be in the air.
3: You know, A.J. Barner's with us, and Hugh, as you know, there's been a couple of moments in Seahawks Super Bowl history where it was time to pick up the phone and call dad, right? Mm-hmm. Number one was, for me, it was Jermaine's touchdown to make it 36-0 mm-hmm. in 48. Some say Percy Harvin's kickoff return, but mm-hmm. I think in this game, with the way the dark side was playing, it was your touchdown.
4: Yeah.
3: Does that ever resonate with you at all, that was a play that people started kind of maybe getting emotional,
4: yeah.
3: calling their moms and dads, hugging their brothers, all that. Does that mean much to you at all when you hear that?
4: No, absolutely. I think, you know, as the years go by, obviously, you know, this is going to be my third year here in Seattle, and we have, you know, so much left to accomplish here, and we're super excited to do that, to run it forward and kind of turn the page on that.
3: Mm-hmm.
4: But, you know, I think as the years go by and I look back, I think that moment will be a bit special, more special. I mean, obviously, incredibly special for myself and the 12s as well. But yeah, I think absolutely. I'm glad I could, you know, share that moment with the 12s and
3: yep.
4: for people like you guys and
3: yep.
4: all the fans out there that were able to, you know, enjoy that moment and celebrate as a city. It was just my opportunity to do that.
3: Well, the cool thing was where I was sitting in a section mostly of Patriot fans. When you caught that ball, they got up and left. They said, "The hell with us, I'm done." But you mentioned that you have the ball.
4: Yeah.
3: Does mom have it? Do you have it? Where is it?
4: I have the ball. I'm going to keep the location undisclosed. But, yeah, I've been able to keep all my touchdown balls. The equipment guys do a great job of
3: love it.
4: Whenever you score a touchdown, you get to keep that ball.
3: EK, love
4: unless
3: it.
4: Unless you throw it in the stands or something, which may or may not happen sometime soon.
5: Well, A.J. Barner with us, looking back again, not just at the Super Bowl, for the entire year, you guys were in the 12 personnel. That really was a great personnel grouping with the two tight end sets.
1: Yeah.
5: You guys had the second most amount of yards at 5.3 yards per attempt. You had the second best rushing. So you threw it. You ran it well with 12 personnel. You got Elijah Royal, a rookie first rounder, coming in behind and with you. There's a lot of 13 personnel in the league with the Rams and the 49ers. Just kind of talk with Brian Flory coming in. Talk about the use of multiple tight ends that you expect to see for us to see with the Seahawks this year.
4: Yeah, I think you're seeing that because, you know, the tight end position is almost becoming a position where each guy can create their own role in it. You know, you have a guy like Kenyon Sadiq, for example, who got drafted in the first round from Oregon, who's, you know, a 6'1 guy at 235, 240. Or you have someone like myself who's, you know, 6'6 and 260 in a little bit of a different role. And I think with our room here in Seattle, you mentioned Elijah. Elijah's one of those guys that's extremely talented player that can really stretch the field vertically, almost like your X receiver from back in the day, but now you have him as a tight end as well, and able to line up with his hand on the ground, in the hip, in the slot, all the way out at number one. And then you have guys like Eric Saubert and Nick Kallerup and Brady Russell, who Brady might line up at fullback, and the next play he might line up at tight end. And it kind of creates this confusion for defense and adds an extra gap to the field. And, you know, you could run play action, keep a guy in protection. So I say all that to say that, you know, the position is really growing into a position where you almost can carve out a role within the offense that can be unique to yourself. And we're blessed here in Seattle to have a really good position coach in Mac Brown, and have Coach Flurry come in as well, who has a lot of experience with tight ends. And I think Coach Mike as well is a guy that, you know, really values the tight end position. He knows what that can do to a defense, how talented tight ends play on the edge. And, you know, we're really just scratching the surface here, and we have high expectations for the entire room this season.
5: Indeed you do. A.J. Barner with us. Let's stay there, because I'm gonna share with you the analysis that I give Dave about you, and then you tell me your reaction to my analysis. So what? First of all, I say, hey, we got the tight end from Michigan. Oh, not Colston Loveland, the other guy. We get him in the mid rounds. Okay, so I'm like, okay, all right. So let's see what he's got. And then I said, watching him, and really when I saw him in practice, I was standing 8 feet behind him. I'm talking about you. When I say him, I'm talking about A.J. Barner. Mm-hmm. I said, I had no idea the frame this guy had, the thin waist, the development through. He just looks like an athlete through and through. Like, I played with 8 Pro Bowl tight ends in my career. I got a little bit of an eye on a tight end. I said, you have no idea. I had no idea the athlete that was inside that mid-round dude. George Kittle was a fifth rounder, for crying out loud. And he's right. And so I have opened my eyes to how good you are and what you can become. Mm-hmm. Is that a fair analysis? And are we just seeing the very beginning of A.J. Barner in a star career?
4: Yeah, I really appreciate that. And I think, you know, I've definitely let that, let's say, affect me a little bit in the past too, being a guy that got drafted in the mid round and being a guy that maybe wasn't a number one guy in college. And you kind of feel like, oh shoot, maybe I'm not, you know, one of the best, you know. But I think when you boil it down to really putting your best foot forward and doing your job over and over, and I think that's where I'm really going to take a step this year, is really dialing into my details, my process, and, you know, not be focused on necessarily the results that come from it, but the process that goes into it, and everything that I want to come out of that will be able to come true. So
3: yeah.
4: I appreciate the analysis for sure. I think the sky's the limit. And I think any guy that, you know, has the confidence to believe in himself in this league, can really do something special. And I think I'm really willing to put in the work day in and day out. Because I've said it before, I love this game of football.
3: Yeah.
4: Unfortunately, I really don't have any hobbies outside of that, which
3: sometimes... You say, what do you do when you leave here?
4: Yeah, bro, it's like watch film, you know?
3: Wow.
4: Like, well, I mean, I'm it's sometimes to a fault. Like, I've had the conversations with the vets before where I need to find a hobby outside of ball, because sometimes the days get long in the off season. But
3: right.
4: when it comes down to times like this in camp, it's like, what else would you rather be doing?
3: Sure.
4: So, yeah, I'm excited for the future.
3: Well, this show is available on podcast if you want to listen.
4: Yeah.
3: I mean, if you want a hobby of just going through all the KJR podcasts, we can send you a couple copies of the show. But AJ Barner's with us. You mentioned, you know, I think everybody, like, right, Hugh Sam was on with us the other day and said a couple things in his toolbox he wants to kind of sharpen up. We've talked to Mike about red zone offense, obviously, from last year. But for you specifically, you mentioned there's a couple things that you really want to elevate. What are maybe one or two of those things?
4: Yeah, I would say kind of just the mentality that I just kind of touched on. I think, you know, when you stay – kind of what I touched on in the first part of the show, right? You have a moment where it's like, oh, this play gets called, and, like, this is my reception to get me going in the game. You know what I'm saying? As a young player, you're really thinking like that. And I think now being in year three, it's like, no, like, any play should be able to get me going. I should be able to block the C-gap, and that starts me on a roll. I should be able to be a third in the progression and get open – and make the play. I think when you start chasing these plays and when you start chasing these outcomes, the season is so long and these games are even longer that it starts to slip away from you. So I really just want to stay present and put my best foot forward. And I think that's because I know I have the talent. I know I have people that believe in me here, and I know I'm going to get my opportunities. So I think if I can just be ready for those opportunities and really make the most out of any one that I have, that's really what it's all about. And I think when you win championships like we did last year, at the end of the day, that's what you want to do. You want to win games. So let's just leave it there. I want to have the best season that I can have personally with my process, and the results will follow. And I think as a team, I want to win a whole bunch of games and do what we did last year.
5: AJ Barner with us. AJ, did you watch Hard Knocks last night?
4: I did not.
5: Did most of the guys watch it?
4: I'm not sure. I have a personality, which you guys know. I'm sure you know I'll be on the show eventually a little bit. But I just felt like I kind of just want to lock into the camp and not really fall into the storylines per se. But great show. I mean, I'm excited that they're here. And it's been a pretty seamless process, too. Like, we're used to the cameras being around and on, so it almost feels like it's normal. So
5: one of the things, Mike McDonald, there was a section there where the offense, you guys had like, and McDonald was counting, 12, 13, 14 plays in a row. It was like 14-1. Uh-huh. And I didn't really, you know, he didn't really like go off on the defense, like get that red ass type of thing. Not implying that he should. It's just an observation. Yeah. Mm-hmm. And so my question to you have you ever seen him just kind of like semi-snap? Like he is so pissed at either lack of focus, lack of effort, lack of execute, whatever it may be.
4: Yeah.
5: Is there a red ass side to him that we don't see?
4: Yeah. I mean, you touched on the 14-1 offense. I mean, the defense kicked our ass today. So that goes back and forth.
5: Wow.
4: For sure.
5: Yeah.
4: I'll give them that, but it's always fun competition there. But yeah, I think Coach Mike does a really good job of a player too, like the players will match that energy. You know what I'm saying? If we don't see something that's right, if someone's acting a certain type of way, like, we really have players that will check that. So I think Coach Mike will absolutely do that. But we have a culture here where, you know, players will do that as well. So
3: yeah, you know, this is live radio, by the way.
4: Yeah.
3: You know,
4: I mean,
3: just so you know, that's okay. That's why we have a 7-second delay, by the way. If you hadn't won the Super Bowl, maybe we don't let you get away with that. But AJ Barner with us. AJ, before you go, you won the national title at Michigan. You beat us. This guy 40 years ago played football at UW, won the Orange Bowl, so he's a purple and gold through and through like I am as a fan. But you broke our hearts a couple years ago with Michigan. I thought we had a shot at halftime, by the way, until Mike threw that pick, by the way, to start the second half. Mm-hmm. And I remember I was talking to you off the air. I said, when we talked to you, I said, you can do that. You can have that, but you owe us a freaking Super Bowl. And you got it. So
4: got
3: you're
4: it.
3: Back to even now.
4: We're even.
3: But what, honestly, for you, like, what was more satisfying? Winning that championship with Jim Harbaugh or winning the championship with another former Michigan guy in McDonald?
4: Yeah, I think absolutely the Super Bowl for sure.
3: Okay.
4: And like you said, we're even. Now we gotta plus the score.
3: That's right.
4: So I love Seattle. I love the people here. Sorry for my BS remark on live air.
3: No, you're good, man. You're good.
4: I figure our audience has probably heard that a time or two before.
3: 100%. 100%. But, AJ, yeah. You're the man. Great yes, stuff, man. I appreciate you coming over. Don't be a stranger. We'll talk soon.
4: Yes,
3: all right?
4: Sir. Sounds good.
3: All right. AJ Barner with us right there on the radio show. And I don't know, Hugh. I mean, you're a big fan of this guy, right?
5: Yeah.
3: I mean, we saw him come on last year. I think it was the was it the Thursday night game against the Rams? Or no, it was the game in L.A., I think, when he had like 11 targets, 10 catches in that game against the Rams, kind of his coming out party. And then really just seemed to be kind of a guy that defenses had to be concerned about in the second half of the year and the Super Bowl. And, I mean, I'm hoping for – looking – almost expecting a big jump from him this year. How about you?
5: Yeah, I think that the confidence is there. The swag, as I said, the frame, you know, there is a correlation to body profiling. In fact, John Schneider said body profiling is a huge part of what we do. And I guess, you know, most of the guys that see him on TV and they kind of look the same to me as when I see him up close. But he's one of the 10% of guys where when I see him up close, I'm like, oh, I didn't have an idea. I mean, he's got a narrow waist. He's got an ass like Carl Lewis, hamstrings. You know, he's got the high calves that are features of guys who can run, the relatively skinny ankles, which is features of guys who can run. And when I say relatively, I mean by tight end standards. I mean, this guy has a twitch and a frame, and yet, I mean, he's a big freaking dude. He can maul you in the run game. So I just think there's a lot of meat on the bone there for this guy just coming into things. And as we touched on the mid-round part of it, and yet for years you might have said, hey, Travis Kelce's the premier receiving tight end in the game, but the best, most versatile is George Kittle, who was a fifth rounder from out of Iowa. So here's another mid rounder from a Big Ten school, and to me it fits. And so go get it. He's got a tight end offensive coordinator. The league is coming into a more tight end presence. I think he's gonna have his best year this year, and develop into a, you know, if not a Pro Bowl guy, a guy, you know, kind of a Pro Bowl-ish type of guy on an annual basis.
3: Sure. Well, there's a lot of guys on this offense that are going to need the football, man. I mean, Torrey Horton's one of them. Rashid Shaheed's one of them. JSN's one of them. Jadarian Price, even as a pass catcher, I think may end up being one of them. And a running back, obviously, he's one of them. Elijah Arroyo is one of them. So I wonder if it's going to be hard to put up big numbers in this offense just because of how much talent is here. But should we be more focused maybe on the economy, you know, of those numbers versus the overall total volume?
5: I think the efficiency is always what you're looking. But, you know, there's got to be a certain volume for efficiency to matter. I mean, if who cares how efficient you are if you're, you know, 91 yards. So, I think that the league, particularly against the Seahawks, the 49ers, the Rams, they were trying to knock Mike McDaniel out of his personnel decisions. Mm-hmm. Nickel with Nick Amonwori as being the nickel Sam. And it's almost as if Sean McVay is just saying, well, are you going to play nickel when I go three tight ends and only leave one wide receiver? And, Amonwori is so versatile that they did. And so the 49ers have a little bit of that. So I feel like, like a pendulum. I think we're swinging back into a 2 or 3 year era where tight ends are really going to proliferate offensive personnel groups.
3: Let's do this. We're going to break testimonials, 49451. You want to vent on the M's, whatever. Hard Knocks reaction, whatever, man. 49451. Tacoma Dodge text line brought to you by the Emerald Queen Casino. We'll do that next. Larry Stone will join us at 5 right here on 93.3 KJR FM.
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25: From the Fox 13 Weather Center, I'm Chief Meteorologist Brian McMillan. It'll be another smoky day with worsening air quality as the day goes on. High temperatures will be right around 86 degrees. Tomorrow will be hotter, but the smoke will start moving out.
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3: Hey, what's up, man? Where you been?
4: Just been around.
2: Larry Stone's going to join us at 5. Great time to have Larry on the air with us, man. I feel like he's just as peeved about what's happening with the M's as we are. 49451 Tacoma Dodge text line. Travis the Ogre Moger back in the studio. What do you got, big fella?
5: Julio Rodriguez, quite honestly, is overrated, and I don't understand why people keep waiting for him to be one of the top 5 players in baseball. And he's not a leader. He doesn't seem to have that in him. He's way too busy playing grab ass.
2: Julio! You know, we had this conversation last couple years that I guess I just had way too high expectations for him, man. Maybe it's unfair that when he signed that deal at the end of his rookie year, I thought this was going to be a top 10, top 5 elite type of guy, MVP race every year, juggernaut, aircraft carrier type of dude, and it's just not turning into that. I mean, he's a good player, but does Julio Rodriguez strike you right now as a guy that puts the fear of God into opposing pitching staffs? He doesn't do that for me. How about for you?
3: No, of course not. But I understand why it happened. I mean, is this a profile we've heard of? Good-looking, charismatic, center fielder with immense talent and a smile, and a guy that seems to have a relatively I don't want to say slack, but just a carefree aspect to his game. Well, yeah, of course, we saw that with Griffey. So I think that if Julio was playing great baseball, I don't think people would have any problem with his relative lack of intensity. There's all different kind of intensity ways that guys get the job done, but you know, we can't, whether it's the war, whether it's the OPS, whatever it is, there was just a feeling that he'd be more, and maybe it was because we thought he's the next Griffey.
2: Well, he has all the tools. I mean, you mentioned he's a good-looking dude, right? I mean, that's part of it. Yeah. He's got a great smile, good-looking guy. He's charismatic, all that stuff. He's fun. Yeah. He has a great time. The fans love him. He's engaging. All of that's there. But since the 1st of June, he's got a 652 OPS and is on pace for 23 bombs and 67 RBIs. We just need more from Julio Rodriguez.
3: Well, he was in his rookie year, he had an 853 OPS, then 818, then dropped to 734. Now we're at 732. Like, It instead of inclining,
2: and
3: there was that, I think it was the third year, might have been the fourth. I did this last year. The spreadsheet, the comparison of Griffey, he had the enormous jump. That was like jumping to 56 home runs and what have you. And his OPS went up over 1,000, and so there was that big jump that we thought that we'd see from Julio that hasn't happened.
2: Travis, what's next?
5: I think Derek Hall is a good guy, and he's shared his amazing story on air. But am I the only one who thought he looked like a D-bag in that episode? His shorts were ridiculous. His truck looks ridiculous. Just begging for attention. And then the cheap shot during the practice fight, taking down a teammate from behind.
2: Yeah, he was, when we're on the putting green, by the way, and you miss a putt by one ball on the outside, we call that the Italian Speedo. One ball out, by the way. Okay. He was coming close to wearing an Italian Speedo with those things last night, by the way. And then that truck, my God, that thing is unbelievable.
3: What did you make
2: of Brady Russell just even accusing him of being a little bit different, maybe a little bit of an ego, a little arrogant now that he's got his big fat contract?
3: Don't know.
2: Think there's some of that, or is that maybe Brady being a little bit unnecessarily jealous, maybe, you think?
3: Would have no way of knowing that. There's no way I can answer that question. Certainly it could be the former, it could be the latter. The coach didn't like it. Obviously he doesn't want to have, you know, there's a line that Mike McDonald doesn't want to coach. I think there's a lot of guys that if they had thighs like Derek Hall,

0: They might be wearing shorts too around the mall. And a final thought. Let me ask you this.
1: Mm-hmm.
0: I'm going to ask you a question, and you have to answer in 3 seconds.
1: All right.
0: Who is the most violent football player on the Seattle Seahawks?
1: Devin Witherspoon.
0: Violent?
1: Nick Emenwori.
0: Fair in their own way, but to me, the number one most violent player on the team now is Derek Hall.
1: Can I ask you a question? Why don't you just tell me what you want the answer to be next time you ask me a question like that?
0: Okay. I think it's good. I never took a class in sports radio, but if I'm driving around and I'm listening to Dave and his co-host,
1: right,
0: and they may have a difference of opinion, I want to hear arguments for both.
1: Here's the argument. You know, because I remember Devin Witherspoon in the Super Bowl blitzing off the edge like a madman and making Drake May's life freaking miserable by landing Scud missiles on his chest every single freaking snap in that game last year. So when you ask me who the most violent is, first guy comes to mind is Devin Witherspoon. Then I think of Emenwori.
0: And I'm not going to detract from that because I love Witherspoon. And for a guy 181 pounds, if you want to go pound for pound, middleweight, a middleweight versus a light heavyweight, what have you, Emenwori is more athletic. I think his violence doesn't show up as often. I said that right from the jump when compared to Cam Chancellor. But Derek Hall, now you're talking about a dude who's 250 pounds with a twitch. I think that his force that he applies, and I had more time to think about the question because I asked the question.
1: Of course.
0: But to me, because we're talking about Derek Hall, in my mind, he's the number one most violent football player on the Seahawks. That means something.
1: Right. I'll ask you a question. I want an answer in 3 seconds or less. Who's the most difficult person to work with on this radio station?
0: Me.
1: For you.
0: For you?
1: For you, not for me, for you. We'll get a break.
0: Me. I'm
1: Larry Stone.
0: To deal with me.
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